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0: of prosecuting political enemies undermines the rule of law, degrades the public's trust in our institutions, and makes our politics more extreme when we need to unite to solve the big problems of our time.
1: So you're listening to Senator Cassidy just a few hours ago on his Senate floor speech. So he's criticizing the acting attorney general, but then he's also mitigating and saying, you know, that both sides do it and this and that. And he continues to be fair by also acknowledging that there are things that Todd Blanche gets criticized about that he has no direct control over. Senator Bill Cassidy continues, Joelle, cut three.
0: I will also note that Mr. Blanche is criticized for things over which he has no control. He points out that he has been criticized for presidential pardons given to January 6 rioters, some of whom assaulted police officers. Many of us were here then. But this is a presidential prerogative, and he is not the president. He also points out that he can advise the president, but the president is not obligated to take his advice. That is the same thing that former Attorney General Barr said in a separate conversation. And Mr. President, I can absolutely believe that President Trump at times would not take advice.
1: And I give former Attorney General, twice Attorney General, by the way, for President George, I believe it was George H.W. Bush, and also for President Trump in the first term, and that is former Attorney General Bill Barr. I give him credit. He's supporting Todd Blanche. He's been enthusiastically supporting him, and he's been extremely objective, and again, not looking to take a cheap shot at the president by derailing his qualified pick. You see, you have to understand, this is all about these 47 Democrats that are going to vote no. They're voting no on a qualified nominee. And that's where things have gotten really bad. And also, I note that Republicans, it's a different standard. The former attorney general for former President Obama, Eric Holder, on the record that he was President Obama's quote-unquote wingman. Yet Republican attorney generals get grilled that you're going to be a yes man. Well, Holder said he was a yes man. He was his wingman. And that's okay, though. It's all good. And they all voted for him. But they won't vote for Todd Blanche. Bill Cassidy covers these accusations in cut five, Joelle.
0: Barr specifically addressed the allegation that Mr. Blanche would be a yes man for the president. He said that any attorney to represent a client well has to have tough conversations and confront a client with difficult truths. That because of his previous attorney-client relationship with President Trump, Mr. Blanche would be precisely the person to push back on President Trump. But that ultimately, and here Barr echoed what I heard from Blanche, decisions are made by the president. Mr. Blanche is not perfect, and he will tell you this, but the choice is not between perfection and Mr. Blanche. It is between Mr. Blanche and another acting attorney general who may not run the department effectively under President Trump and who indeed may not be as good as Mr. Blanche.
1: And it's going to be tough to pick up because it's one of those things where you have to see it, but it will pick up a little bit if I tip you off that you'll hear a pause because this is the part you've been waiting for. And he brings it home, and he brings it home with significant emotion. He did not, and he was not acting. He did not take this lightly, and he demonstrates it in this important final comment. Joelle, cut six.
0: This is not a referendum on President Trump. It is a decision regarding Mr. Blanche in very specific circumstances. All considered, I will vote for Mr. Blanche. I'll be criticized for this vote. What's new? But people of Louisiana can be assured that I worked hard to understand the issue and to make the right decision. With that, I yield.
1: And that was not a cadence thing. That was, he was choking up and he had to catch himself. And he is doing the right thing. And Todd Blanche, by what will likely be a vote of 50 to 49, either later today, tonight, or tomorrow, the Democrats can delay it 30 hours. He will be the Attorney General, confirmed Attorney General of the United States. When we come back,

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0: welcome back to the Guy Benson Show with Christine Dillon and Joelle. Harry Hurley filling in today for Guy Benson. On the Guy Benson Show Newsmaker Hotline is United States Congressman Jeff Van Drew from New Jersey's 2nd Congressional District. Congressman Van Drew, Representative Jim Jordan, Style, and also Laurel Lee sent a letter to New Jersey's Lieutenant Governor. You've been all over this, the 6,600 non-citizens who are registered to vote, the maybe 400 or thereabout that actually did vote. It really proves something that we always knew was true, that this was happening. The Democrats always said it wasn't. This is a big deal. Tell us about the letter and where does this stand presently?
1: Look, we wanted more information. It's going to be interesting to see if we get it or not, because quite frankly, the governor has not been called.

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0: 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Team Fox. A clear, fresh voice cutting through the noise to tell the truth. It's the Guy Benson Show. Filling in for Guy Benson, here's Harry Hurley.
1: Welcome to the Guy Benson Show with Christine, Dylan, and Joelle. Harry Hurley filling in today for Guy Benson. Thank you for the opportunity to pinch hit on a busy news day. And I think we could say this about every day because we are truly living in very significant times. Today was a very consequential day, and it's still not over. United States Senator Bill Cassidy rose above politics and did the right thing. And you see many times in this era, this very divisive era that we live in, where if someone does you wrong, and then you have the opportunity to do them wrong, and then it doesn't serve the American people, but it has become the political meat grinder of today. Bill Cassidy had the ultimate opportunity to stick it to President Trump, probably permanently end Todd Blanche's opportunity to be confirmed as the Attorney General of the United States. And as you know, you can only serve in the acting capacity for a certain period of time, and then that's it. And then President Trump would be forced to have another acting Attorney General, and then we don't know how the midterm election is going to turn out. A lot of people are very concerned, especially about the House, although really there is actually pretty good news there. And people are also concerned about the Senate. If Democrats hold serve in the seats they're defending and they can pick off Susan Collins and a few others, then they think they could be in business. So really, this is it. They're going to go into recess. This is last ditch, last gasp time. And when Senator Susan Collins a day or two ago came out and said that she would vote no against Todd Blanche, then Lisa Murkowski came out not even a full day ago, hours ago, announced she would be voting no. Senator Mitch McConnell is recovering at home from a fall and pneumonia. He's not going to be voting. So literally, it took it to one vote. Because you know, John Fetterman even. I'm a little surprised in John Fetterman because Todd Blanche is qualified and Fetterman usually votes for qualified people, whether they're Republican or Democrat. I'm surprised at Fetterman. Who knows? Maybe he just, this is a bridge too far. I mean, maybe he's just catching so much grief that, and you're probably going to vote for Todd Blanche too, right? Right, John? So maybe he just couldn't vote for him, but every single Democrat, that's 47 if you count the independents, because they're not all Democrats, but they organize and work with the Democrats. So call them 47, and now look where you are. The Republicans are at 53, but if you take Collins, Murkowski, and McConnell, now you're down to 50. That leads to Senator Bill Cassidy, who if he votes no, remember these votes, Collins goes to the Democrats, Murkowski goes to the Democrats, that now becomes 49. Now it's 49-49 with Mitch McConnell not voting and only Bill Cassidy. Because I don't think anyone else, if you were voting no, anybody could surprise, but if Bill Cassidy votes yes, Todd Blanche gets confirmed. If he votes no, he's defeated. And it doesn't get to the vice president to break a tie. There is no tie. It's either a 50-49 win or a 50-49 loss. The vice president doesn't get to vote to make it a tie. The vice president, the president of the Senate, only gets to vote if it's equally divided, as I believe exactly how it's worded in the Constitution. For those who didn't know, the Vice President of the United States is the President of the United States Senate. There aren't many specific, it's like a lot of lieutenant governor positions. They don't really have much of a job description. They're a placeholder in case something happens to a governor or to a president. So really the only thing in the Constitution delineated for the vice president of any substance is, of course, there's all kinds of things about if the president is incapacitated, the vice president becomes acting president. If the president dies, the vice president becomes the president, I think initially acting president immediately, and then becomes the president after taking the oath of office. So this was it. Bill Cassidy, and his floor speech was much anticipated, and I'm sure, except for maybe a handful of people that knew, a real stressful moment until we found out, would he be voting for Todd Blanche or would he be voting against Todd Blanche? Because time is running out here in this session, and especially before recess, which I don't think they should take, but they're going to take it. So a good place to start is the beginning, because this gives you a little bit of color on that Senator Cassidy does not ignore President Trump in his decision-making here and his thought process. Joel, cut one.
2: Mr. President, I rise today to speak to the nomination of Todd Blanche to be Attorney General. Over the last several days, I've heard from lots of people sharing their views on this nomination. And most of the time, it's clear, Mr. Blanche has become a referendum on how people feel about President Trump. If you don't like the president, you don't like Mr. Blanche. If you do like the president, you do. I have not approached it that way. This process should be about Mr. Blanche and how he will go forward in a difficult job and how the American people can be best served. I have a history with Mr. Trump, but that history does not matter one bit.
1: Got to give him credit, and he showed that, because he did something that a lot of people in politics would not do. If a president went against you and supported your opponent and you lost your seat, or any variation like that, where someone felt that they did not get the support from the president, you would think, and especially in petty politics, that they would take a golden opportunity. Look what he could have done today. And that would have been a crisis, because there is a very, very big difference between an acting attorney general and one that is confirmed by the Senate. This is a very big deal, and it is not easy with the numbers being as close as they are. And Senator McConnell has been sick, so the numbers are even closer. And then you have a couple of Republicans that are in states that unless they vote a certain way, then their position is on the line. So you can understand. I don't like it, but you can understand why Susan Collins, who has to do certain things in order to be able to win in the state of Maine, ditto for Murkowski, but Bill Cassidy easily could have done the wrong thing here. But he didn't let this go without some drama and without some tough talk to make you not know, as this speech was building, which way he was going to go. Joel, cut two.
2: Mr. Blanche showed poor judgment in approving the anti-weaponization slush fund and exempting the president from IRS audits. No American should be unfairly targeted by the law, but no American should be above the law. Mr. Blanche said these were mistakes and he has made efforts to kill the slush fund. I am particularly concerned about episodes of apparent lawfare, DOJ bringing suits against political enemies. Both parties, presidents of both parties, have been guilty of this. It must stop. It should stop now. A never-ending cycle of prosecuting political enemies undermines the rule of law, degrades the public's trust in our institutions, and makes our politics more extreme when we need to unite to solve the big problems of our time.
1: So you're listening to Senator Cassidy just a few hours ago on his Senate floor speech. So he's criticizing the acting attorney general, but then he's also mitigating and saying, you know, that both sides do it and this and that. And he continues to be fair by also acknowledging that there are things that Todd Blanche gets criticized about that he has no direct control over. Bill Cassidy, Senator Bill Cassidy, continues. Joelle, cut three.
2: I will also note that Mr. Blanch is criticized for things over which he has no control. He points out that he has been criticized for presidential pardons given to January 6 rioters, some of whom assaulted police officers. Many of us were here then. But this is a presidential prerogative, and he is not the president. He also points out that he can advise the president, but the president is not obligated to take his advice. That is the same thing that former Attorney General Barr said in a separate conversation. And Mr. President, I can absolutely believe that President Trump at times would not take advice.
1: And I give former Attorney General, twice Attorney General, by the way, for President George, I believe it was George H.W. Bush, and also for President Trump in the first term, and that is former Attorney General Bill Barr. I give him credit. He's supporting

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1: Welcome back to the Guy Benson Show with Christine Dillon and Joelle. I'm Harry Hurley, filling in today for Guy. Pleasure to be here. Thanks, Team Christine, for having me. On the Guy Benson Show Newsmaker Hotline is Liz Peek, one of the greats, Fox News contributor and a columnist for FoxNews.com. You can follow Liz at LizPeek. Simple enough, at Liz Peek. Liz, welcome.
2: Thank you. Thanks so much for having me.
1: It is a pleasure, and you deserve this one. Before the primary, you wrote, and I quote, "Michigan can stop the socialist fever rage or watch it swallow the Senate." I read the piece, but even without reading the piece, I knew what that meant. That meant if you go with Abdul El Sayed, you know, you're going to get this, even though he says he's not a socialist, he says he's a capitalist, Liz. Ha, ha, ha. Very funny. And now he's talking about his brothers and sisters in Israel. I mean, this is getting pretty wild. Just like Francesca Hong wanted to cancel and Thanksgiving, and now, presto, it's Hong's favorite holiday. So we're getting the magic, Liz. You saw it coming. Tell us.
2: I know. You know, the Men in Black moment seems to happen with regularity on the left. They say something, and then, whoop, it's gone.
1: That's right.
2: And honestly, it's pretty stupid, because some of these things that these crackpots, and honestly, some of them are crackpots, have said, turn out to be, you know, 2 years ago. It's not like when they were four, before they went to school or something.
1: Right.
2: So, yeah, I think you have to sort of take these people at face value. And if they have said something repugnant, which, by the way, this person, Francesca Hong, who's running for the governorship of Wisconsin, I think you have to believe her. And
1: yes,
2: I do believe her. And I think what happens then is somehow, because they have been so outrageous and generated so much social media furor, they get sort of swept up with enthusiastic young people who then promote them as a candidate. And then presto, they have to start repudiating everything they've ever said. So it is a sort of unvirtuous circle. But here we are. And, you know, again, Al Sayed, actually, I think is sort of scary in the sense that he's much more cautious than Zohran Mamdani, who became mayor of New York. Mamdani has gone out of his way to alienate and offend almost every group in New York City. And I say that as a New York City resident. I watch, I keep a log of everything he does. And he's offended Jews, of course, Puerto Ricans, Italians, Catholics. I mean, you kind of go through the list, and I can give you chapter and verse on what he's done to really sort of make those people angry at him. El Sayed is more cautious. He hasn't declared himself a member of the Democratic Socialist of America. He says he's a capitalist. We wonder if that is actually true. And he has been more careful in what he talks about. But make no mistake, what he talks about is complete phoniness. He's not interested in working class Americans, and boy, oh boy, they are certainly not interested in him. That's not who voted for him. Who voted for him are the young college students in Ann Arbor and other college towns in Michigan, and that's exactly the pattern of these DSA candidates and socialist candidates across the country. That's who's driving this bus, not the people who actually are on the assembly lines at the Ford Motor Company or other people working with their hands. They don't trust these people, and they're right.
1: As I usually do, I'm buying what you're selling, but I would double down on one point. Abdul El Sayed, he's arm in arm with Hassan Piker. He is not hiding that brotherhood that he has with him. He is elbow elbow with a man that said that Israel should not exist, that America deserved the hit that we took on September 11, 2001, this Hassan Piker, you know, when you get the rage in Cajun, James Carville saying he'll leave the Democrat Party, what's he been a member for, 65, 70 years, that he'll leave if Hassan Piker becomes prominent within the Democrat Party. This just in, Hassan Piker is prominent within the Democrat Party. Now, did you ever think in such a relatively short period of time, because that's why I love interviewing with you, you cover this stuff so well, so intellectually honest, so dispassionate. It's just terrific. But did you ever believe, Liz Peek, that we could have this conversation that AOC does not seem radical anymore? Hakeem Jeffries seems normal. I mean, how did this happen like this?
2: Really excellent question. There's just so much rage, it appears, on the left. And I got to say, I do think part of it is Donald Trump. And it isn't because he has done things that are so offensive to people, although that is sometimes the case, certainly for some group of people. I think it's because they've embarrassed them. He embarrassed the Democrats in 2016, like unforgivably, by defeating Hillary Clinton. And he has shown the weakness and the intellectual frailty of the Democratic platform. Think about this. Really, since he became president in 2016, maybe even before, all that they have talked about, literally their platform, is hating Donald Trump.
1: Yes.
2: So, you know, you have had tremendous disenchantment with Democrats, even though Trump's approval ratings aren't very good. Democrats are worse. Yeah. And even in this period, they're worse. And why is that? Well, there's a good segment of the party who doesn't feel that the party has fought back hard enough against Donald Trump. And then there's, you know, so that really created an opening, I think, for something new and radical and different. And I gotta say, Harry, I also think that you've had just years of young people being indoctrinated in schools, by left-wing faculties. We know this is true in the humanities. 80% of the faculty, if not more, are registered Democrats. Most of those people self-identify as liberals. This is not a balanced institution writ large, our educational establishment, and they're turning out kids who are appallingly ignorant, not just about socialism and capitalism, although they've clearly been fed a bunch of baloney about how socialism is so virtuous and capitalism is so exploitative. It's also about Israel. I think the most shocking thing in our lifetimes right now is the anti-Semitism that is actually condoned and almost welcomed on the left and by party people like Chuck Schumer,
1: who represents more Jews than anybody except in Israel. Liz, why did Democrats, and I'm talking about the political ones in office, why did they turn on Israel the way that they did?
2: Yeah, good question. Again, I think it came from young people. That's really sort of where all this excitement, white, young, liberal people with college degrees and a lot of them with advanced degrees, that's who's showing up in these rallies, these pro-Palestinian rallies, right? They're not being held outside of assembly plants in car territory, auto territory. They're showing up at Columbia University and other universities. This is sort of the big movement amongst young people, is that Israel is a terrible country, that they deserve the horrible attacks on October 7, that Hamas is simply a group of people working to better the lives of Palestinians. Can you imagine actually believing that for a single minute? If you do 5 minutes of reading, you will discover that Hamas is a group that has been withholding aid from the Palestinian people. They are welcoming starvation such as it exists in Gaza because it furthers their political ends. It's a pretty staggering thing. It's funded by a lot of people. I don't understand George Soros. He is a Jew. He left a totalitarian regime. I have no idea why he thinks this is the way his money should be spent. But, you know, it's his privilege as an American to do that. It's craziness, in my view.
1: And, Liz, a supermajority of Jews in America vote for Democrats, even with
2: this.
1: Yeah,
2: 70%. Yeah.
1: Yes. Yeah. So it's crazy. We're visiting with Liz Peek, Fox News contributor, columnist for FoxNews.com. Follow Liz at Liz Peek, P-E-E-K, Liz Peek. Can Abdul el-Sayed defeat a four-star admiral of the United States Navy, Mike Rogers? Right now, right before the election, the last poll that I saw before the primary election on each side, when these two nominees have now, you know, won their respective spots in the general election, it was Mike Rogers up by 0.4%. So no lead, statistical dead heat. Could El Sayed beat Mike Rogers in Michigan?
2: Well, it's obviously possible. I think it'll come down to turnout, to campaigning. Does Mike Rogers he'll have lots of support. There are a couple of things about this race that are pretty interesting. One is the UAW came out and endorsed El Sayed over Haley Stevens, the establishment pick, who actually under Obama in the Obama White House had been part of the task force that supposedly saved Detroit. If you remember, the car makers almost went under.
1: That's right.
2: After the financial crisis. And Haley Stevens is one of the people who identifies very heavily her time as helping the auto industry. That's one of the things she campaigned on. So you have to say, what in the world was the UAW thinking? El Sayed, the closest he's ever come to the auto industry is probably owning a car. I don't even know if he does that. But anyway, it turns out the UAW in recent years, because their membership was declining, they went out and sought new members in different kinds of trade groups. And one of the groups they brought in is like 100,000 young people, mainly working in higher education, graduate students, graduate teacher aides, things like that. And in fact, they then changed the rules in the UAW so that that group gained ascendance. I don't have to tell you what the political leanings of that upper education cadre is. It's very left-wing, and so much so that one of the really loony people elected recently in New York City in a Democratic primary, who is really nuts, wants to abolish everything that we all think about as the sort of architecture of our society. She is a member of the UAW because she had a part-time job at Columbia University. So what I will tell you is don't read that, because I read that, but the UAW endorses El Sayed, and I thought, wow, that is really weird.
1: He was going through the alphabet with his endorsements with the union.
2: Well,
1: it was every letter in the alphabet.
2: So I just think, I don't think working people are going to support him. They didn't in the primary. And I think probably, I hope, a lot of those people will simply stay home. Remember, Rogers is only up a tiny fraction, to be sure. On the other hand, he hasn't really had to campaign. He hasn't been out there.
1: He doesn't have a divided party. Now this Haley Stevens wing of the party that are not happy at all. You know, I think she also got cheated once again by bad polling. There were polls from 10.5 points to 15 points that El Sayed was winning. Can you imagine how that depressed the Haley Stevens vote? I mean, these bad polls that come out like this, they do such a disservice, Liz.
2: Yeah, I agree with that.
1: He barely won.
2: It was only 1 percentage point difference. That's exactly right. And some polls had him up by 10.
1: Won by 15.
2: But her team should have pushed back on that. But you know, the problem is, if you get a lot of union people, you get a lot of young people, those are the kinds of groups, the teachers' unions and stuff, that go around and knock on doors. And that's very effective in driving turnout. So, you know, we'll see. I think Rogers is a very good candidate. People who know him, I don't know him.
1: He barely lost by 19,000 votes 2 years ago. Liz, I want to dramatically put the brakes on because we have 1 minute, and I want to get your take. I wish we had at least five, but we don't. The latest Cook Political Report shows Republicans leading 212 House races, Democrats 205 with 18 toss-ups. That means if the landscape stays as it is, Republicans only need to win 6 of 18 to keep the majority. Now, I say it's redistricting and these wacky socialist candidates that are the nominees of the Democrat Party in some cases. They're giving Republicans in a midterm election an opportunity to keep the majority. Quick, your thoughts.
2: No, I think that's exactly right. They've opened the door. This should be a very one-sided election. It doesn't look like it's going to be that, and particularly because President Trump is not very popular and the war is not popular. Price of gasoline's over $4. If he can bring this war to an end, and we all hope for many reasons he can, and the economy stays strong, I know we had a not a strong jobs report today, but most of the loss was entirely government employment. I say hooray for that. The answer is the Republicans could end up eking out a small advantage in the House because the Democrats are shooting themselves in the foot, and I think that is true.
1: Which would be amazing. I mean, other than September 11th, it's never happened, so this would be remarkable. Liz, great to be with you.
2: Thank you very much for having me. Take care.
1: You're welcome. Enjoyed it a whole lot. And Liz, right there, fortuitous, because we're going to be talking about these bad job numbers. And Liz raised a very good point. You know, Biden job numbers had a whole lot of government jobs. That's not been the Trump philosophy of governance. They've been not filling positions and contracting with government hiring. So it's a fair comment. We'll talk about it next on The Guy Benson Show.
0: It's Harry Hurley.

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2: It may well possess a rudimentary intelligence.
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12: OVW is the little engine that could. 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
13: People watch OVW because you get the first glimpse at potentially the next big thing in pro wrestling.
12: It all comes down to one thing. One of the most legendary professional wrestlers ever, Al Snow.
14: Professional wrestling is an art form. 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
12: This is the Muppets. I'm Kermit the Frog, and I literally run the Muppet Show.
16: Ah, welcome to Everything Old is New Again. Douglas Viviani, sans David Cohen, who couldn't be here today. However, I have a very special, I guess you got a little bit of a hint there, who it is, guest star, guest host, if you will, for today. Al Snow has spent his life in and around wrestling. He started wrestling in 1982 and is still involved. During his career, he's wrestled with Extreme Championship Wrestling, ECW as we know them, right? Smoky Mountain Wrestling, WWE, WWF, Impact Wrestling, just to name a few. He's also been a wrestler, a commentator, and owner of Ohio Valley Wrestling since 2018. He is a legendary trainer performing his services in the OVW Wrestling Academy and the Al Snow Wrestling Academy along the way. Al Snow has won many championships, including but not limited to the WWF European Championship, Tag Team Championship with Mankind, Mick Foley, and six-time WWF Hardcore Championship. He's heavily featured in the docuseries Wrestlers, which has recently been released on, actually it was last year, but Netflix series, focusing on Ohio Valley Wrestling. Takes you right behind the scenes. It's an amazing, amazing peek into professional wrestling. Well, listen, Al Snow, after all of that, we don't have so much time to talk to you. Thank you for joining us, and Everything Old is New Again.
12: Thank you very much. I appreciate having me on and giving me the time.
16: It's wonderful to have you. We've had some wrestlers before. We've had Diamond Dallas Page. We've had Mark Merrow. We've done shows on wrestling. I've told a story about myself in high school and going to visit wrestling in the Nassau Coliseum. And so we're big fans here of wrestling to begin with. So if we could just start, we'll want to just kind of talk a little bit about wrestling and then get into the OVW or Ohio Valley Wrestling, which is what you're involved with now. But what inspired you? Like, I watched it. I loved it. I enjoyed it. I saw, Bugsy Malone and the Ivan Putski and all these fellas, but I wouldn't necessarily get into the ring. So I assume you were a fan, but what got you into it in that vein where I said, I'm going to get into the ring too?
12: You know, a lot of people have asked me that over the years, and I still don't know. I just was so inspired and motivated and made the decision when I was 14 that that was what I wanted to do. And I started pursuing it at that time and graduated high school. I was 18 years old and started wrestling. So, you know, I started traveling around the country and I've been able to do what I love to do for 42 years now. I've been very blessed.
16: I'll tell you, some of it comes out too in the series Wrestlers. I think you were also asked that in some way, or at least presented it. And some of what I think, I'm going to kind of fill in the blanks here. You tell me if it's right or wrong, is telling a story. It seems to me that you love to present and tell a story. And some people that's listening, that's not necessarily a wrestling fan, don't realize that some of the best ring performances and the best entertainment you can get out of wrestling is the actual story that leads up to, the particular match. I don't know. Does that lead us into anything there?
12: Yeah, I think so. I mean, I've always been enamored with entertaining an audience, and I've always been a very, even as a child, was a very avid reader, always enjoyed, you know, reading stories. And then gives me an outlet that allows me to tell an audience a story. There is the aspect, like you said, of the stories that lead up to the conflict within the ring, but there's also a story within that conflict that occurs when you're in the ring that you can tell through your physical actions, your body language, your facial expressions. You can communicate so much and continue to tell more of that story and create drama and elicit an emotional reaction that just you can't find anywhere else.
16: I'm so glad you brought that up, because that really does, and I totally ignored that, and it's silly to do so. You're absolutely right. There's a story within the story, is of course the match. Let's not ignore the match itself and what goes on and the ebbs and flows and so forth. That is obviously another aspect of the story that makes it so interesting. Like when Hulk Hogan picked up, you know, Andre the Giant, everybody knows that, right? But there was a story before then, but you remember that particular event in that particular match. And every match, I would suggest, you tell me, has some kind of a high and a low and a climax to it. Does that make sense?
12: Absolutely, yes. Yeah, you know, they're, you know, you're always trying to, for the audience, tell a story that allows them to connect and to relate to who the performers are, and then see a conflict develop, and then want to see that resolution take place in the ring by one person winning and one person losing.
16: Right. And some of that is, of course, set up by, well, much of it is set up by the, or the story anyway, set up by these interviews that happen before and after and matches and so forth. And I remember back, just to go back to bring our audience here, Everything Old is New Again, right? We go back to, all the way back to Luau Bannell and the Wizard and Classy Freddie Blassie as managers talking for wrestlers, right? And they would set it all up. And then all of a sudden Superstar came around, Superstar Billy Graham and others. I don't mean to, but I specifically remember Superstar Billy Graham with the Wizard, and the Wizard sort of became a little quiet there, and Superstar took over with his antics and his discussion and his, you know, talking about his biceps and his eating raw meat and all this stuff. And it's just but that leads into, like, today I wonder, are the interviews, it's hard to say because each, I'm sure, organization is different, but are the interviews prepared ahead of time, or are they off the cuff, or maybe it's a combination, depends who the wrestler is? You tell me.
12: It depends on who the wrestler is, you know, and some organizations do prepare or script some of those interviews, and, you know, where in OVW, I'm very much, I'll give them direction. I'll give them suggestions. I will point out points that I need stated, but I let them put it into their own words. And then, you know, and I entrust them to be able to do it.
16: And we've talked about that in the past on Everything Old is New Again. We've talked about our old wrestling show. We've got a good 10 shows that we dove into this. And some of what we were saying is, and this is before I became aware of OVW wrestling, and it's OVWRESTLING. OVW, I should say this way, OVWrestling.com, right? That's the best way to say it. OVWrestling.com. And, I'm seeing this, the things that we were talking about, like in today's world, seems to be very programmed and so forth. And back in the day, you'd get, I don't know, well, you said Superstar. We would also get, you know, interviews from all kinds of individuals, and like Macho Man, Randy Savage, for example. He planned a little something, but you could see that he was going off. And that was what made it fun, was to hear the personality of the wrestler come out. And sometimes it seems a little stifled sometimes today, because they just got to get this particular point out, or maybe the individual wrestler's not that great at doing that, and managers seem to have sort of fallen to the wayside a little bit. But with OVWrestling.com, and that's, of course, Ohio Valley Wrestling, I do see that, where they have the freedom, and you'll see that in the documentary, or, of course, a docudrama called Wrestlers, on Netflix. It's great to give them that freedom, but you must be a little nervous too, is what they're going to say, right?
12: There are times, yeah. There are definitely times, because we're, you know, outside of WWE and AEW, we're the only other company that does live television on a weekly basis. And, you know, with it being live every single week, you know, sometimes once they go through the curtain, you can't control them. And the cat goes out of the bag and you're like, oh my God, what are we going to do? You know, we got to fix that. And they just said this, they just said that, they just did this. And yeah, we've had plenty of those moments where, you know, the fire alarm went off because of something they said or did on live television.
16: So. And you can get those live TV shows, if you will, and live TV streams and pay-per-view streams from OVWrestling.com. Well worth it if you're a wrestling fan. And if you're not, it's real honest to goodness wrestling, and it's pared down wrestling without all the bells and whistles in terms of, you know, the stories and so forth. And it's really great storytelling. It's really fun stuff. I've been watching it for quite a while since I've seen the wrestlers documentary, a docuseries. And we'll be back with Al Snow on Everything Old Is New Again and continue talking more wrestling right after this.
3: 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What does everybody need?
7: Hey, Doug, it seems like we've done so many shows. What is the actual count?
16: We're at 214 and counting, increasing every week.
7: Wow, that's amazing.
16: Yes.
7: All right, so let's say that I'm a listener, I'm a fan of the show, and I've missed the last 213 shows, right? Where can I go to hear this stuff?
16: It's a great question. We have a channel on YouTube. So just go to Everything Old Is New Again Radio. Look that up on YouTube. Just throw it into the search engine. You will see us come up, and you will see all of those shows listed on YouTube. You can listen anytime.
7: Now, what if I wanted to find you somewhere else, like on Facebook?
16: Yeah, we're on Facebook. Yeah, absolutely. Facebook also. Just go Everything Old Is New Again in the search. You will find us. And we post shows all the time. In fact, every Friday at 5 Eastern Standard Time, we post an old show so you can listen to it on the way home from work.
7: Wow. That's cool. That's new, right?
16: It sure is. I would suggest you do that. Everything Old Is New Again. Enjoy. And you can find us on the web at everythingoldisnewagain.biz.
7: All right. So, Doug, people have been saying, hey, I could find you guys on YouTube. You have your own YouTube channel. I can find you on Facebook. But what about other social media? Do you exist anywhere else in the social media universe?
16: Yes, we do. We're on Instagram and we're on Twitter. At the same thing, you go at EONA show. That's Everything Old Is New Again. The initials, right? So it's EONA show. And that's it. At EONA show. You got Instagram, Twitter. And I'll tell you, we post pictures, behind the scenes stuff, trivia questions, contests, notes about the show. So you have a lot of fun. Subscribe to us. Friend us on Facebook if you can. And subscribe to the YouTube. And follow us on Twitter and Instagram.
7: That's fun. I'm going to even start doing that.
16: It might be worth your while. You actually know what we're going to do next week.
7: Good.
16: At EONA show. That's at EONA show.
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3: Who is this Rudy Poo?
17: You know me. You know me from last week. Hell, you know me from before.
3: Shut up, Al. It's Al. He wants to be our partner tonight.
17: Al? Is this Jabroni's name? Let The Rock understand this. It's going to be The Rock, the great one. The most electrifying man in sports entertainment. Who, as he speaks, has literally millions and millions of Rock's fans. Three-time WWE champion, but above all else, above all other titles, The Rock, the people's champion. Teaming with Al?
16: There we go. Everything Old Is New Again. I feel like it's so interesting. We're here with Al Snow. We just heard that, and we're teaming with Al Snow right here. And I feel like some kind of royalty here because you have wrestled with just about every name in wrestling, I would suggest. And in that case there, that's of course The Rock, and he's gone on to do other things, but he's also come back to wrestling. But his interview style, of course, is just took off like crazy, and the audience is mimicking his words and all of that. Do you, in any way, I mean, you're a trainer as well, and you're involved with the day-to-day activities. Do you in any way teach or train or even show other interviews to try to help these wrestlers come along and say, this is the kind of thing, get a catchphrase or whatever it might be that you think would be a good interview style?
12: Yes. Yeah, we try we have an academy, the school OVW Academy, that is a part of OVW. When a student attends, we actually try to treat it, in, you know, like it's an actual center for education. So we're the only wrestling training school that is certified by the State Office of Proprietary Education as an actual trade school in the world. So we train the young men and women to be wrestlers in the ring, but we also teach them event management, production, lighting, sound, camera operation, editing, financial management. And we have a class, one of the classes we hold is on-camera presentation. We have a professional acting coach who comes in and works with them and helps them develop a connection to their personality and their persona and how best to verbally deliver that across on camera and in interviews, and then in what we call vignettes, where there's small little snippets of backstage interaction to help, you know, get across who they are and help an audience relate to them.
16: And if you wanted to, this just came to mind, if you wanted to, if you're listening to this, for example, and you wanted to attend that academy, I assume there's some kind of a tryout, or how does that work to become a member of the academy to do this?
12: They can go to OVWacademy.com and they can see all of the requirements and everything there, and they can apply for the school and they can come and, you know, try out, be accepted. And then it's a year long course. We have four quarters. They learn, like I said, everything from not just the in-ring training and physical training, but they also learn all of the backstage, production and management and, financial management. We do a history class on professional wrestling and, you know, to help teach who and what went before. In that class, we, you know, because the wrestling business has its own unique vernacular, we go through and teach all of the definitions and, you know, for words and the language that's used. So they get a pretty thorough education when it comes to both professional wrestling and basically broadcasting.
16: That's amazing. That's actually very interesting. And dovetailing off of that, from my research, I've seen that OV Wrestling has... And it's, you know, in Ohio, of course, that's where it's located, but not really, because your shows are from Davis, Kentucky. Is that correct? Which is around Louisville?
12: We're in Louisville, Kentucky, and our facility is called the Davis Arena in honor of Danny Davis, who was the founder of

0: and in those areas. So you get, and so that's that Danny Davis.
1: There you go. Okay. All right. Well,
0: one had blonde hair and the other one had dark black hair.
1: There you go. It's good to give credit where credit is due. That's all. And we, you know, we are looking back. Sometimes you say there's a history course that's given as well, and you look back and if you're our age, you recognize all the names, and there are even some before, you know, there was Chief Jay Strongbow, and there was Buddy Rogers, and all these others that were before we even got involved, that laid down the groundwork for, you know, for what we see, and so that's what our show's about. Everything old is new again. Everything that's new certainly has a foundation in the past. So I love to hear that you are educating the potential wrestlers and the students about the past, because certainly you can learn a lot. And along those lines, just to keep going on the interview for a moment, are there some interviews or people that did interviews that stand out to you that did such interviews that were classic and the exact way to do it? And were there some that did them that maybe you don't want to mention, but that did the reverse? They weren't so good at it. I don't know. Throwing a hat in the ring there.
0: There's plenty that weren't very good, but there are definitely guys that were, you know, classics and really, you know, those are the ones that are pretty obvious. I mean, because a major part of being able to be an attraction, to be a star, is your ability to communicate and to talk people into the building to come and watch you, you know, and, you know, aired that one with The Rock, and it's pretty obvious, you know. Prior to that, you know, the audience never really connected with him. They never, you know, cared about him. Actually, they turned against him. And then once he developed that persona, he developed that style of delivery, that dramatically changed everything for him, you know, and made him a true star.
1: And then he started building on that with the different sayings that the audience would feed back, and then the eyebrow and getting on the turnbuckle and so forth. So yeah, you're right. It's just such a great story, so to speak. He had wrestling in his family, of course, in the past, but you're right. If you look back, you see he started I forgot what the name was, but he used Rocky, but I think he used Rocky, I think, in the beginning, something like that. And maybe, you know,
0: he was just Rocky, you know, Dwayne the Rock Johnson, and, you know, and the, you know, the audience didn't take to him at all, you know, but it takes a period of time, of experience to, develop that sense and that idea of who you are and what works for you and why it does and how to deliver it. And, you know, I tell that to all the students. There are always exceptions to the rule, you know, where someone will come right in and hit on something and, you know, and they pick it right up. But then there are others that it takes, you know, a period of time of years to develop that. But once they develop it, I mean, that's, they're now going to be a star.
1: Yeah. And you've had quite a number of stars come from your organization that are known now worldwide. I would suggest, is that correct?
0: Yeah, we are alumni, isn't about in the couple hundreds of talent that have went on from OVW and had careers, major careers in professional wrestling, not just with WWE. I mean, there was a significant number of them that have been a part of WWE, but have also been a part of a lot of other major wrestling organizations around the world and have went on to a lot of success. And, you know, we're very proud of that. You know, the notable ones obviously were Batista and John Cena and Randy Orton and Brock Lesnar. But, you know, The Rock was there for a while. You know, The Miz, who is still presently with WWE, Cody Rhodes, CM Punk came through and, you know, to be polished up. You know, I could keep going down the list, you know, and not just men, but women as well, like Beth Phoenix and Miz's wife, Maryse, and, you know, Alicia Fox and Mickey James, and just a lot of notable, Victoria. I don't mean to forget her either. A lot of notable female wrestlers have come through OVW as well.
1: And that's

0: doubled and tripled in volume in terms of matches all the time on television with the women, and it's yeah. reflective of that. And unfortunately, we're out of time for this section, but we'll be back with Al Snow to talk more wrestling and to talk OVWrestling.com. And if you're in the Kentucky area, Louisville, which we certainly are broadcasting to, you can go actually see the shows live. We'll talk about that shortly, and we'll be back right after this. And everything old is new again.
1: We were outside earlier, Kate, snow and temperature in the 20s. And these guys are out here having a match, a hardcore match. Unbelievable. Road Dogg in control, Al Snow. They're fighting in the snow outside. I'm telling you, Michael, only in the WWF would you see something like this. The referee, Jack Doe, can't even keep his footing. And these guys are hammering away. This is great.
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11: Tell me that The Rock is going to give the head the damn corporate elbow.
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0: Welcome back to Everything Old is New Again. We are here with Al Snow talking all things OVWrestling.com. Option, if you love wrestling and you want to see where it all comes from, this is where to go to. Not only that, but the Wrestlers, it's called Wrestlers TV series. They're calling a series with 7 episodes on Netflix. He's on that. Al Snow with us again here. Everything Old is New Again. Al, you listen, I'm playing different clips here of different matches that you've had and the commentary. I'm just curious because, of course, it's taped. So, sir, I assume you can listen back at some point later on to the commentary of your matches. Do you ever rewatch a match and hear the commentary and get a kick out of it, or do you just kind of move on to the next?
13: Yeah, but yeah, pretty much kind of once in a while you do, but most of the time you're just moving on to the next. I mean, it's typically for a professional wrestler, you know, their schedule back then with WWF or WWE was you would go out Friday, you would do a live event on Friday night, a live event on Saturday. Sunday was another live event or a pay-per-view. And then Monday was Monday Night Raw. Tuesday was SmackDown. You went home. It took about a half a day to go home on Wednesdays. Thursday off, and then you were back out Friday. So 52 weeks a year, that was your schedule. And so you're always in that life. You're always looking to the next day, to the next day, to the next day. And, you know, it's an unusual and can be very challenging lifestyle. That's for sure.
0: As we've seen in some of these shows, I don't know if you've seen this plethora of shows now where, I think it's on, I think at the channel Vice, I think it is. You see, the Dark Side of the Ring, or you see, Stories from the Territories is a new one now. This seems to be an interesting, look back, I guess we'd say, or a fascination with the behind the scenes of wrestling and all of these stories that are that happen behind the scenes and what goes on. In general, I think in wrestling is still alive and well and doing well. And it's certainly doing well in Louisville, in the Davis Arena. It's my understanding that you're selling out and doing well with your shows every week there.
13: Yeah, we, you know, we're not a huge, as far as scale, promotion or operation, but that kind of is what endears us to an audience. You know, an audience gets a very much more personal experience, attending, events at Davis Arena. And I encourage anybody, even if you're not a wrestling fan, which, it's fine. I understand, you know, it's not for everyone. But I would encourage you, if you ever have the opportunity, to go watch wrestling live, on TV. It's very entertaining. It's a lot of fun, but to go watch it live and to feel the atmosphere and the energy and the interaction between the audience and the performers, the audience is as much an integral part of the show as much as the performers themselves are. And in a building like Davis Arena, you know, we seat 400 people. It's not a major, massive building, but there's no bad seat in the house. Everybody can see, and you're very up close and it's very intimate. And that atmosphere and that energy is even more magnified because of that experience, you know, of intimacy and closeness to the action.
0: And also you can gather some, let's say ownership, if you will, in these new wrestlers that you've never seen before. If you're a wrestling fan and go to ovwrestling.com or, you know, see them live, you're sort of on the cutting edge because some of these wrestlers will move on. And even if they don't, they're doing a great job with ovwrestling.com unto itself. You know, with OV Wrestling, it's just great stories, great storytelling. Like I say, you do these vignettes, which are fun. And also when you go to a live performance, I find that when you're walking out of the arena, even, or, you know, getting a drink or whatever it might be, the fellow fan has such a camaraderie because they have this in common, and basically it's a smile, whether it's good versus evil and you like the evil versus the good, whatever, but it's not really fair to say comic book, but it's how do you say it's a situation where a story is being told and you're all enjoying the story together. And, you know, that camaraderie, it makes any sense. Cause I don't know if, well, you see it now, but as a wrestler, if I don't know if you see what it's like to be in the audience, it's totally very interesting experience because you're going to meet people, whether you like it or not, sitting next to you, laughing, high-fiving, and having some fun together with strangers, but become friends.
13: Yeah, it's a very communal experience. And, you know, and there is a camaraderie with the audience. You know, they develop friendships and relationships and, you know, all with the common interest of watching professional wrestling. And it is a live-action comic book, you know. No doubt about it. You know, you have larger than life characters that are in elaborate or colorful costumes and all have interesting and unique personalities and abilities that, you know, develop a conflict and, you know, that you want to see resolved through combat. And, we can address the elephant in the room that, yes, professional wrestling is predetermined. You know, the misnomer that it's fake, for one, is completely wrong. Nothing physically is fake. It's just the intent behind what we do physically is the one thing that we're trying to allow an audience to believe in. And the idea that just came out, and the public was aware of this just recently is inane, because quite honestly, in at least here in the United States, the knowledge that professional wrestling was predetermined was known since the 1940s. And, you know, a part of why professional wrestling has survived, continues to thrive, and has been an integral part of pop culture in this country is because it's so entertaining and appealing to a mass audience, you know, and it's not a lowbrow form of entertainment. You know, a lot of people look down on it and disparage it, but I've met people from every age group and every walk of life and every vocation, from professors and deans of universities to doctors and lawyers and you know, and carpenters and, you know, lawn care specialists, you name it, nurses and dentists and, you know, construction workers, you name it, welders, and everybody. It appeals to everybody. You know, there's no one particular group. And, you know, in OBW, I purposely try to construct and build the show in a manner that appeals to what I call Mr. and Mrs. Walmart, because that's the largest percentage of the population in this country. Everyone shops at Walmart. So I want to make something that appeals to everyone. You know, I want to do it on an intellectual level that, you know, that you can appreciate and be entertained by. I want it to be edgy, but not family friendly. I want it to be family friendly, but be edgy. I want it to appeal to kids. I want it to appeal to parents. I want it to appeal to, the, you know, single adults. You know, I want it to appeal to everyone. And that's always my effort to do that and to make it as relatable and as realistic within the confines of professional wrestling as it could possibly be.
0: And that crosses all boundaries, too, because I have a son that's now 12, but when he was 10, Tito Santana came to town to a local wrestling store, and we went there, and ahead of time, I showed him some clips, and Tito had a match against Macho Man Randy Savage, and the wrestlers I'm trying to get to is the wrestler, like Tito, for example, was very approachable. He spoke to my son. We got an autograph, got a picture. My son never forgot it. Was able to ask him questions about that particular match and all that. Meanwhile, there was a line behind us. I was thrilled that my son was enjoying wrestling from that perspective, because I saw Tito Santana live at Madison Square Garden. He saw the match, I don't know what it was, 30 years, 40 years later, and he was into it. So it does cross all borders, and now I'm watching OV with him, and he's starting to get a kick out of it. So just trying to give you a compliment there in some ways, that it does go across all boundaries, and you're doing a great job with that from what I can see.
13: Yeah, we want the, you know, I always instruct the wrestlers to be approachable, and, you know, and we really, in OVW, we really try to help the fans understand that it is their company. It is their professional wrestling promotion. You know, without them, there would be no us, you know, and I want them to understand that, you know, they make and support us, and we are always eternally grateful for them being there for us.
0: That's a great attitude to have, because it really builds it. It's done wonders over here. We're getting to be big fans of OV, you know, we could say it's OVW Wrestling, but just go to the website, OVWrestling.com, OVWrestling.com. You'll catch up to speed where we are here talking with Al Snow. We'll be back right at this, and everything old is new again.
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20: Almost catatonic when he couldn't find... No! Oh, look out, miscue. Freak accident. Al Snow hammering Hergen with those right hands. This is a tag match, by the way, ref. Al Snow's partner has gone to the back looking for... Sacco! Al Snow trying to be as resourceful as he can avoids a clothesline.
0: Welcome back to Everything Old is New Again. I'm avoided a clothesline there in between commercial breaks here with Al Snow. And this Al Snow was teamed with Mankind or Mick Foley, who is from Long Island, which is where, you know, this show is broadcast out of, as everyone knows. So I have to ask a smidge about Mick Foley. I think I know what the answer is, but what was he like to work with as a tag team partner?
13: Mick and I have a very great chemistry on air. You know, we've been great friends and would travel with each other and get on each other's nerves quite a bit. So Mick is actually... is coming and is being a part of OVW now. You know, he lives in Nashville now, just a couple hours south of Louisville. And, you know, he comes up on occasion and it's been great to have him. You know, he's really helped out with the talent and being a part of the show and being involved really has helped raise the bar for OVW in a lot of ways.
0: That's great because he has some great experience as well. That the more experience, the better to pass around to the young superstars, if you will, to be. And who are some of the people, or wrestlers that we will see when we go to ovwrestling.com? And by the way, what night is the live show?
13: We have our live television broadcast every Thursday night, 7 p.m. to 9 p.m. Eastern time. You can see it locally. We're on WBNA. Regionally, we're in broadcast stations in Bowling Green, Harlan, Lexington. Nationally, we are on Triller, which used to be Fight TV. We're also on YouTube Live and, every Thursday night. And we're also live on Facebook, and I do believe Twitter will be next. That will be broadcasting live. And that's 7 p.m. to 9 p.m. Eastern. We're also in about 150 million homes across the country, from Canada down to Puerto Rico, the Virgin Islands, Guam, and the Bahamas, both cable broadcast and streaming on a variety of national network partners. We just signed another agreement with... it's called the Right Now TV Network. None of them are any major one, but combined, it gives us a certain amount of reach. So, you know, we're getting out there and getting exposure. Coming up in June 29th, we have a live pay-per-view that you can access on YouTube. You can go to obtix.com to purchase that if you want. We have a lot of young talent that are there right now and are really making their way up. Both male and female are all doing a great job. And, you know, I don't like to single anyone out because then, you know, others go, well, why didn't you mention me or right, whatever, you know? So I got to tell you, the whole roster is really doing great things. And as we mentioned, I mean, they really are telling great stories with really exciting, very highly athletic action combined in the ring. And it's been really a lot of fun, and I'm very proud of them. And
0: And that's what's great about even the radio, like, you know, just to get the word out. We have quite a few listeners that are very interested in wrestling. We've talked about this many times and other things and stories. I tell stories all the time on the air and so forth. This is something, I don't know, sometimes people feel wrestling today is a little bit lost. You're a little lost. You're a little distant from it, from the big companies, and there seem to be formula. This is not a formula. This is Ohio Valley Wrestling is real fun, real bring it back to the day. And it's you're also doing or have a show August 10th at the Mountain View Amphitheater in Pennsylvania, and you're calling it the National Tour. So tell us, you have any plans beyond that, and or tell us about that.
13: Actually, we are in August. We are going to be in Cincinnati. I think it's August 15th. August 16th, we are going to be in Youngstown, Ohio, Warren, Ohio. August 17th, we're in Milwaukee. And then the following weekend, we are in Pennsylvania. And then we are coming back to Kentucky. And we're going to do probably one of our biggest shows ever at the Appalachian Mountain Arena. August 31st, we're doing a pay-per-view from there. It's a 4,000-seat arena, and we're really looking to sell the arena out. That's a big step for us. It's a big challenge, and I believe we can pull it off, and I think, you know, it's going to be an amazing show.
0: Now, where is the arena again? Tell me that again, and where can we get tickets?
13: The arena is the Appalachian Mountain Arena. It's in Pikeville, Kentucky, in southeastern Kentucky. It's a beautiful area. WWE runs that arena when they come to the state. So we're doing a live pay-per-view from there. That'll be the first time that a pay-per-view, a national or international pay-per-view, has ever been done from that arena. And, you know, it's going to be a big, big, big event for us.
0: And I will see that you go to ovwrestling.com and you can get all this information as well.
13: Yes, absolutely.
0: All right. And if you go to ovwrestling.com, you can also see who's the champion of this, who's the champion of that. And there's a listing of all the roster. You'll recognize some of the people, if you will, from Wrestlers, the TV series that's on Netflix. And if you don't, you'll see new talent that is developing. And it must be a little difficult in some ways. I guess it's like a college too, or whatever it might be, where you trained and you've worked with people, and then they move on and up and on in their view. But I would look forward to the day that you're actually going to now keep this talent. If you're going to be able to sell that 4,000 and build from there, maybe that's some of the future. That would be great. I would love to hear about that, because this is a great bit of wrestling that you've got to listen to and watch on Ohio Valley Wrestling, ovwrestling.com. But yeah, that's 4,000. That's a big step for you.
13: It's a big step, yeah. It's a big challenge, but I feel really confident that we can do it. I believe in all of the roster, and I think you just kind of mentioned it, like, OVW really is for professional wrestling. And Cody Rhodes, a former alumni here, he referred to it as college of wrestling, you know. And we've been, you know, the term, you know, of the Harvard of professional wrestling. So we really are like a college where, and it does me good to watch them develop, grow into, and become stars in their own right, and then go on forward with their careers and go to bigger platforms and gain even more prominence and notoriety, you know, up and above. And I'm always thrilled whenever I see that. I hate to see him go, but love to say goodbye, you know.
0: And that's exactly what a school should do and does do. It's just sort of, that's life too. It's sad. It's the same thing with kids. The whole bit, every bit of life is bittersweet. In my view, there's always pluses and negatives, but that's really a selfish negative. And we don't really, you know what I mean? You don't want to be selfish, and you just move on to the next project. But I would love to, I'm going to definitely be tuning in to that. Well, I'll be tuning into all of these, and I'm sure as these, pay-per-views come about, they'll be promoted and so forth, and you can see them on ovwrestling.com. And as you go to YouTube or whatever it might be for the live shows, I'm sure your announcers are presenting that as well. Is it the same announcers that you have now from the Wrestlers TV show that we were announcing back then? Do you remember, or is it?
13: We have Brian Kinnison, Josh Ashcraft, and then we have a young lady that just joined the announce team, Linda Kay, and they're doing a great job.
0: Yeah, and you'll see this on Wrestlers. They're totally invested and stand behind this, and must have, and I've heard recently, have grown certainly as announcers, and grown with the organization as well. So they know it in and out and backwards. And, it's just great to see, such success with the entrepreneurship that you're, promoting and pushing forward here. I mean, who would have thought? Did you think you would ever be part of and own a wrestling company when you were just starting out in 82, whatever it was?
13: No, I never imagined it. And sometimes it seems surreal, on a daily basis when I'm, doing it now. And it's been probably one of the most rewarding, but also one of the most challenging and struggling things I've ever done. I really sometimes question my sanity, but there are other times that I'm like, man, it's pretty awesome.
0: Yeah, and dealing with the personalities and the conflicts, just it doesn't all come off perfectly, and I should say easily. It comes off perfectly on the screen, but behind the screen there's a lot that goes on. So check out Wrestlers on Netflix. I'm telling you, it'd be well worth your time. Check out every Thursday, 7 o'clock, ovwrestling.com. And if you miss it, I think you can get a rerun of the particular week. And that's on YouTube also. And it's all over. Just pull it up. Either go Ohio Valley Wrestling or pull up ovwrestling.com and you'll find all this information. Al Snow, thank you so much. I'm sorry. Go ahead.
13: We're coming up July 11th. Will be our 1300th consecutive episode of television. We are the second longest running episodic weekly television show in the history of television. WWE's Raw is the only one that has outdone us.
0: That's amazing. And that is, should be proud of that as well. That's an amazing record, an amazing number of stories that you've come up with, amazing number of talent and personality. And we're happy to try to be a smidge of this to help you a little bit. And it certainly helps us to have Al Snow on Everything Old is New Again. Al, thank you so much for your time. I wish you all the best with this.
13: Oh, thank you very much. I really appreciate it and really enjoyed the conversation.
0: Absolutely. It's been likewise. It's been a blast. Thank you so much. And so everyone that's listening, one last time, ovwrestling.com. Go to it, ovwrestling.com. We'll be back next week with more fun, thrills, and adventure. And everything old is new again. You've been listening to Everything Old is New Again, America's pop culture entertainment talk show. 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

0: launch confirmed. I'm Deborah Valentine, Fox News. A busy night on Capitol Hill with acting U.S. Attorney General Todd Blanche confirmed as AG. Fox's Chad Pergram has details from Washington.
1: The vote very tight, 50 to 49. The only senator not casting a ballot, Mitch McConnell, the former Senate Majority Leader who's been out since the middle of June here. There were two Republican no's. Susan Collins, Republican of Maine, who has a tough re-election bid this fall. She announced her opposition a couple of days ago. And early Friday morning, you had Lisa Murkowski from Alaska, who also said she had met with Todd Blanche and just wasn't, committed to him at that stage. So this took it down to Bill Cassidy. He was the only person, the Republican senator from Louisiana, who was undecided on that side of the aisle, and he broke the logjam.
0: The Senate has passed a resolution funding the federal government until December 11th prior to summer recess. However, it still needs House approval. President Trump plans to take his defense of a new White House ballroom to the U.S. Supreme Court. Fox's Jared Halpern has more from the White House.
2: A split panel of judges on the Court of Appeals for D.C. is ordering construction on a $400 million White House ballroom to stop, ruling Congress must first approve the project. It is the latest legal setback for the project, upholding a district court ruling also blocking further construction. President Trump says the ruling is a national security threat. He has expanded the size and scope of construction to include what he describes as a desperately needed military center, complete with bomb shelters, medical facilities, missile-resistant steel, and drone proofing. The president also says funding for the 90,000-square-foot ballroom is coming from private donors and not taxpayer money. At the White House, Jared Halpern, Fox News.
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19: Times, but those are going to dwindle as we move towards sundown this evening. For tonight, we'll turn partly cloudy. Lows will dip down to the low 70s. Into the weekend we go, with more rain and storms developing around midday, lasting through the afternoon. Some of the rain will be heavy at times. It could hold a few strong wind gusts as well. High temperatures in the mid-80s. I'm meteorologist Emily McKinney.
20: 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On a Saturday morning, take a look out the accurate weather window. We have dark skies out there at the moment. Ooh. But there are no indications of any precipitation, according to the Weather Whacker radar. We're at 72 degrees downtown right now. Downtown right now is in a tape loop at 97.3 FM, 590 AM, WVLK.

0: 6:07 on a Saturday morning at 97.3 FM, WPLK. Good morning, everybody. You're in tune with the Saturday Morning Show, the official place to get your weekend started. My name's Dave Kessling, going to be here with you for a little bit of here now and this, that, and the other, so forth. So I want you to stay tuned because we're going to take you all the way up until 8 o'clock, at which time Bo Spicer's going to be here with the Flower Power Hours. Two great hours of gardening information for you. But this hour, we got Tommy Baker, of course, coming your way at 10 o'clock this morning. But this hour ain't going to be no slouch. We've got some sports and weather together. We're going to lay on you, baby. And we're also going to do a little Just for Fun trivia here coming up. And all sorts of other assorted things. Next hour, we're going to take the electronic highway up to Cincinnati and talk to the fine folks at the American Sign Museum. So all kinds of good things going on for the next couple hours. And then Bo Spicer kicks off another couple great hours. Got it? Good. Stay tuned right where you've got it. 97.3 FM. 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WBLK. Tell you what, I told you about this, I told you about that, but I'm going to tell you about something else now, and that is the COCO Memorial Weather Observation from this morning as I wandered out to the car. It was humid. There's no two ways about it. I mean, it was humid. But there were no clouds. I saw a nice big moon hanging in the sky there, so that's good. It was a little kind of hazy around the moon, but the moon is definitely out, clear-ish looking skies, I would say. So that's all kind of good. It's too dark to tell directly out the accurate weather window what's going on, but as soon as that sun comes up, old Yellowface, our thermonuclear friend, we in fact will pass that information along to you. That's my promise to you.
1: Okay. Okay.
0: So, anyway, that's the COCO Memorial Weather Observation. But now, let's get official here. Let me go find my weather hat. Jocko, where'd you put my weather hat? No, it's not over there. Oh, there it is. Okay, hold on.
1: Wait a minute. Hold on.
0: Okay, got the weather hat on. Hit it now, Jocko. 97.3 FM, WVLK official 3-day precision weather forecast. Today we've got a 10% chance of afternoon showers and thunderstorms. It's going to be partly sunny with a high near 89 degrees, and tonight it's going to be mostly cloudy with a low around 70. Tomorrow, Sunday, going to be mostly sunny, high near 90, and Monday going to be sunny with a high near 91. Right at the moment, out the accurate weather window, it's dark. In fact, continuing dark from just a couple of minutes ago. Nothing on the weather whack radar in the form of precipitation. We got 72 degrees downtown at your official weather station, man. 97.3 FM WVLK. 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I know that you can.
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0: Time right now, let's make it 6:15 on a Saturday morning in the Bluegrass at 97.3 FM, 590 AM, WVLK. Okay. And we're going to do what we do every Saturday morning at just about this time, and that would be a little Just for Fun trivia. Yeah. So, what we're going to do right now is... do a little Just for Fun trivia. Now, we have no prizes to give away. No, we never have. We never will. But what we are going to do is give you the opportunity to hear your name on the radio, okay? And how does this all work, Dave? Well, I'm going to tell you. I got a Just for Fun trivia question I'm going to ask. I'm going to give you the telephone number to the Wolfman telephone, which is somewhere around here. Wait a minute. If I follow this cord very carefully, I will find it. There it is, the Wolfman telephone. So I'm going to give you the question. I'm going to give you the telephone number to the Wolfman telephone. Nifty. And what you do is come up with the correct answer. Then give me a call at that number. And then if you've got the correct answer, I will read your name on the radio. Okay? And that will be swell. That'll be cool. Now, we could hit a busy signal. Yes, I know. I don't want to bring that up, but I have to. You could hit a busy signal. And if you do, just call me back. Okay? Easy. Number two, if the phone starts ringing, you've made it through all the busy signals. Now you're just waiting for me to answer the phone or the Wolfman telephone to get tired. So hang on the line, but if it's bad boy. Hangs up on you, just call me back, okay? That'd be good. Last but not least, don't worry about being the first person to call. I want to get as many names on the air as I possibly can. So let's move right along to the question phase. There is a famous Spanish mission in California, Capistrano, that a certain kind of bird always returns to. What kind of bird returns to Capistrano? You know the answer, give me a call right now, 859-253-5959. You can also hit me on the Stuttgart Motors text line, 859-253-5959. Once again, what kind of bird returns to Capistrano? If you know the answer, give me a call right now, 859-253-5959. It is Just for Fun trivia. On 97.3 FM, WVLK.
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And we've got a number of correct answers. When the swallows return to Capistrano, swallow was the answer I was looking for. I did get a couple of incorrect answers, and some of them made me kind of laugh a little bit. Somebody called in and said buzzards, and I said no. Buzzards return to Hinckley, Ohio. That's up near Cleveland. But swallows return to Capistrano. So that is the correct answer. We heard from old Virgil here in beautiful Lexington with the correct answer. Way Thompson dialed the phone. Melinda Thompson came up with the answer. So we're going to give them team credit for that one. Carolyn in beautiful Lexington. Matt Mel from Millville. Mike from Georgetown, Larry from beautiful Lexington, Handsome Jeffrey, Phyllis in the Surge, Linda Sherlock, Jen in beautiful Lexington, and Todd's Road Bab had the correct answer, which is swallows, returning to Capistrano. And for some strange reason, they do it like clockwork every year to that one mission. So, cool. Once again, congratulations to old Virgil, Way Thompson, Carolyn, Mad Mel, Mike in Georgetown, Larry from beautiful Lexington, Handsome Jeffrey, Phyllis and the Surge, Linda, Jen, and Todd's Road Bob. All of those names are qualified. We're going to throw them into the giant converted cement mixer here in our beautiful chromium-plated studios here so that next hour, if in fact they call in with the correct answer, next hour, they will get a gold star on the Ruby LaFoon Hall of Fame wall. Can you dig it? I know that you can.

0: Oh boy, the athletics. And they were Oakland Athletics. Now they're the Sacramento Athletics, but soon they're going to be the Las Vegas Athletics. Their longtime general manager, David Forrest, says, "We have mutually agreed to part ways," the team announced yesterday, ending his three-decade run with that franchise. The announcement comes less than 2 years before the A's are expected to move from Sacramento, California, to Las Vegas. Viva Las Vegas. And this is less than 1 year after Forrest and ownership agreed to a new contract. So, hey, I guess he's out of there.
1: What can I tell you? 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
0: 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WVLK official precision weather forecast. Today it's going to be a 10% chance of afternoon showers and thunderstorms. It's going to be partly sunny with a high near 89 degrees. Tonight going to be mostly cloudy with a low around 70. Tomorrow Sunday going to be mostly sunny with a high near 90. Monday going to be sunny with a high near 91 degrees. Right at the moment, out the accurate weather window, I can see the very vaguest hints of Old Yellowface, our thermonuclear friend, beginning to appear in the eastern horizon, very faintly, but it is not, I repeat, not pitch black like it was just moments ago. But unfortunately, we do not have enough light to determine precisely what the sky conditions are, so I will get back to you on that. Depend on it. Nothing on the weather wacker radar in the form of precipitation. We got 72 degrees downtown right now at your official weather station, 97.3 FM WVLK. And at this hour, we don't have any reports of elephants running around in downtown Lexington. And I think our elephant patrol has been doing a wonderful job, if I don't mind patting myself and my colleagues on the back. And wait a minute, I just got a text message in here. It says, we don't have elephants in Lexington. Well, I've got to say then, we're doing a heck of a job, aren't we?
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7: At times, but those are going to dwindle as we move towards sundown this evening. For tonight, we'll turn partly cloudy. Lows will dip down to the low 70s. Into the weekend we go, with more rain and storms developing around midday, lasting through the afternoon. Some of the rain will be heavy at times. It could hold a few strong wind gusts as well. High temperatures in the mid-80s. I'm meteorologist Emily McKinney.
8: 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The Weather Whacker radar doesn't show any precipitation at all right at the moment. We've got 72 degrees downtown at your official weather station, 97.3 FM, WVLK.
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1: Seven.

And you indeed are in tune with the Saturday Morning Show, the official place to get your weekend started. My name's Dave Kessling. Want to say hi. How you doing out there? Everybody in the listening audience, as we get you up and going on this Saturday morning. We are doing this, and we are doing some of that. We're going to do some of the other, which is, to be honest, to put it into words, not to be too obscure, but we are, in fact, going to do the sports and weather here in just a few minutes. But prior to that, beginning before that, we are going to send out psychically, cosmically, combined effort here, you, me, everybody, vibrations towards the Cincinnati Reds to help them win. And we are not going to do that if our oxygen levels are deficient. So what I propose is an oxygen uptake exercise. And that's what we're going to do, by golly. Right now, we're going to put more oxygen in your bloodstream. We're going to make your diaphragm muscles stronger. We're going to increase your lung capacity. And how? By doing the oxygen uptake exercise. We play a little tune. You dance along with it. And in the process, you receive all the benefits of all of that wonderfulness. In real time, you'll notice right away, you'll go, gee, I feel better when we get finished. Okay. And all you've got to do is join in with us as we kick this thing off. Okay. Well, super. So everybody right now should be all ready to go. Okay. And we don't care if you're wearing your workout clothing or just your Scooby-Doo jammies. As long as the flap is up and buttoned in the back, that's important. Because we wouldn't want you to trip over that flap and fall down, which would be bad, real bad. So everybody should be all ready to go. Let's see. Let's check. Yes, yes, yes. Everybody's hand is up. So Jocko, let it rip as we do the oxygen uptake exercise.

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0: Time right now, 6:44 on a Saturday morning, 72 degrees downtown. And I got to tell you, Jen is the first one in. And Jen in beautiful Lexington, you hit it right on the nose. That is what's going on this morning. So congratulations to Jen in beautiful Lexington. We'll see if anybody else joins in, okay? Sports and weather together. Cincinnati Reds went down to ignominious defeat at the hands of the Washington Nationals last night in Major League Baseball action. The final score, the Nationals 5, Cincinnati Reds 3. Those two teams go at it again in our nation's capital tonight at 6:45 p.m. Cincinnati Reds are now 15 and a half games out of first place, but the good news is they are not, I repeat, N-O-T, the cellar dwellers in the National League Central Division. Unfortunately, they did not make up any ground on the National League Central leaders, the Milwaukee Brewers, because the Minnesota Twins defeated the Brewers by the score of 8-6. Same, even. That's what happened. Not Cincinnati. The Los Angeles Dodgers, they're not having a very good time either. The men in blue have lost 7 straight games now. So, that's not good. That's bad. The Oakland A's, well, they used to be the Oakland A's. They're currently the Sacramento A's. And for those of you who follow a long time, at one time, way back when, they used to be the Philadelphia Athletics. But regardless of that, that's all water under the bridge, if you will. The Athletics, of wherever they're from, and the longtime general manager, David Forst, have mutually agreed to part ways.
1: Bye.
0: The team announced this on Friday, ending his 3-decade run with the franchise. The announcement comes less than 2 years before the Oakland A's pack up their bags again and move from Sacramento to Las Vegas.
2: Yeah.
0: And less than 1 year after Forrest and the ownership agreed to a new contract. Assistant General Manager Dan Feinstein will take over on an interim basis as the team begins its search for Forrest's replacement. And that, my friends, without a doubt, is a look at the sports happening right now from 97.3 FM, 590 AM,

Dive right out, 6:48 on a Saturday morning, and it looks like we've got a thin cloud cover as the light begins to shine a little more brightly in the eastern horizon. And going to add a name to the list. We have Jen from beautiful Lexington, and now Phyllis and the Surge check in with a correct answer to the evil undercover scheme I'm up to this morning. So, anybody else figures it out, you can give me a text message on the Stuttgart Motors text line, 859-253-5959, and I will, in fact, read your name on the radio. But right now, I'd like to do something entirely different, and that would be the weather. And here it is, 97.3 FM, 590 AM. WVLK's official three-day precision weather forecast. Today is going to be a 10% of afternoon showers and thunderstorms. Going to be partly sunny otherwise with a high near 89 degrees. Tonight, it's going to be mostly cloudy with a low around 70. Tomorrow, Sunday, going to be mostly sunny with a high near 90. And then on Monday, going to be sunny, a high near 91 degrees. Right at the moment, as I mentioned before, we've got kind of a thin, weird-looking overcast here. We did have some rosy fingers of dawn a minute ago, but that appears to have disappeared, much to my chagrin. But that is nevertheless what we've got talking here. So anyway, kind of overcast guys out there. Nothing on the radar in the form of precipitation. 72 degrees downtown right now. That's your official weather station, 97.3 FM, WVLK.

0: Time right now, 651 at 97.3 FM, WVLK. Got to add some names to the list here. By golly, we've got Todd's Road Bob, Old Virgil, and Handsome Jeffrey have figured it out, in addition to Jen and Phyllis and the Surge. So congratulations to them on figuring out what the theme is on this Saturday morning. Congratulations.
1: Hello, I wish to register a complaint. Hello, miss.
2: What do you mean, miss?
1: I'm sorry, I have a cold. I wish to make a complaint.
2: Sorry, we're closing for lunch.
1: Never mind that, my lad. I wish to complain about this parrot what I purchased not half an hour ago from this very boutique.
2: Oh, yes, the Norwegian Blue. What's wrong with it?
1: I'll tell you what's wrong with it. It's dead. That's what's wrong with it.
2: No, it's resting. Look.
1: Look, my lad, I know a dead parrot when I see one, and I'm looking at one right now.
2: No, it's not dead. It's resting.
1: Resting?
2: Yeah. Remarkable bird, the Norwegian Blue. Beautiful plumage, isn't it?
1: The plumage don't enter into it. It's stone dead.
2: No, it's resting.
1: All right, then. If it's resting, I'll wake it up. Hello, Polly. I got a nice cuttlefish for you when you wake up, Polly Parrot.
2: There, it moved.
1: No, it didn't. That was you pushing the gate.
2: I did not.
1: Yes, you did. Hello, Polly. Polly. Polly Parrot, wake up.
0: There you have it. Time right now, 653, 97.3 FM, WVLK. We got to get out of here. We've got news coming your way at the top of the hour. And then immediately following that, we're going to have, some news. And then, after that, we're going to have some more show right here. On 97.3 FM WVLK. Can you dig it? I think you can.

As I mentioned just a moment ago, we are up against the wall here, and we are going to, in fact, disappear momentarily, and then come back on the other side when the news is over, okay? Is that acceptable to you? All right. This is Dave Kessling saying, thanks for allowing me to be part of your Saturday morning, but it's far from over. We'll be back. I'll be back.

0: when he calls. Well, kids, unfortunately, I am out of time, so I'm going to say bye-bye for now. See you next hour.
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17: A new AG. I'm Paul Stevens, Fox News. The Senate voting early this morning for Todd Blanche to be the nation's next attorney general.
18: The vote very tight, 50-49. The only senator not casting a ballot, Mitch McConnell, the former Senate majority leader who's been out since the middle of June here. There were two Republican no's. Susan Collins, Republican of Maine, who has a tough re-election bid this fall. She announced her opposition a couple of days ago. And early Friday morning, you had Lisa Murkowski from Alaska, who also said that she had met with Todd Blanche and just wasn't committed to him at that stage. So this took it down to Bill Cassidy. He was the only person, the Republican senator from Louisiana, who was undecided on that side of the aisle, and he broke the logjam.
17: And Todd Blanche now taking over as Attorney General after the firing of Pam Bondi. Talks over the reopening of the Strait of Hormuz still ongoing, but there's some conflicting info being released.
19: Some very different messages coming out of Iran. It's tough to decide which faction to believe. On one hand, in Parliament, talk about perhaps trying to ban Israeli and U.S. ships from the Strait of Hormuz. At the same time, other Iranian officials talking about real progress on talks to reopen the Strait of Hormuz. The negotiations with Oman have made tremendous progress. President Trump has said he's played an active personal role in those negotiations, and he could expect an announcement on them as early as today. Iran has been demanding fees for any ships that go through the Strait of Hormuz. That position has been rejected by the U.S.
17: And that's Fox's Steve Harrigan in Tel Aviv. The Pentagon revoking former U.S. Air Force Secretary Frank Hendel's eligibility to access classified info and barring him from holding any sensitive position, alleging Friday he disclosed sensitive info about the new Qatari-gifted Air Force One. 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
29: Times, but those are going to dwindle as we move towards sundown this evening. For tonight, we'll turn partly cloudy. Lows will dip down to the low 70s. Into the weekend we go, with more rain and storms developing around midday, lasting through the afternoon. Some of the rain will be heavy at times. It could hold a few strong wind gusts as well. High temperatures in the mid-80s. I'm meteorologist Emily McKinney.
0: 97.3 FM, WVLK, current conditions. Looking at the accurate weather window, got kind of thin overcast over here, but over there we got this big giant glob of a heavy cloud. So there's not really any blue sky shining through, at least downtown, through the accurate weather window, I guarantee you. But looking at the WeatherWack radar, there's no precipitation either. So, hey, it's all good. We got 72 degrees downtown right now. Your official weather station, 97.3 FM, 590 AM, WVLK.

0: 7:06 on a Saturday morning, and you're in tune with our number two of the Saturday Morning Show, the official place to get your weekend started. My name's Dave Kessling. Going to be in here with you this hour to get you up and going. And then we're going to take you all the way up until 8 o'clock, at which time Bo Spicer is going to be in here with the Flower Power Hours. Two great hours of gardening information coming your way on this Saturday morning. And then at 10 o'clock, Tommy Big B Baker will be here with the Home Hotline program. So all kinds of good things coming your way later this morning. This hour, though, we're going to be doing Just for Fun trivia. We're going to be doing sports and weather. And we're going to take a little electronic trip up Interstate 75 to Cincinnati and talk to the fine folks at the American Sign Museum. To be specific, Aaron Holland is going to join us. So that's coming up a little bit later this hour. You got to admit, the American Sign Museum, they got like 800 neon signs that you can come in and see. It's amazing. That's coming up this hour as well. The COCO Memorial Weather Observation from this Saturday morning is as follows. Went outside, could see the moon when I drove in to work, but it is a little on the humid side. There is no doubt about that. But apparently not humid enough to precipitate, knock on wood. So the official wording of the forecast now follows, assuming Jocko's going to cooperate. Jocko? No, he's right here someplace. I can hear him breathing. Maybe he'll take the hint and push the wires together. Yes, there we go. 97.3 FM WVLK. Official three-day precision weather forecast today. It's got to be a 10% chance of afternoon showers and thunderstorms. Got to be partly sunny otherwise, with a high near 89 degrees tonight. It's going to be mostly cloudy with a low around 70 degrees. Tomorrow, Sunday, going to be mostly sunny with a high near 90, and then on Monday, sunny with a high near 91. Right at the moment, we've got that weird giant cloud thing out to the west, and some other smaller but still nonetheless weird-looking clouds running through the sky at the moment. Generally overcast otherwise, but a thin overcast. I'm being positive here. My glass is half full. Nothing on the weather whacker radar. We got 72 degrees downtown right now at your official weather station, 97.3 FM WVLK.
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0: Diamond Hour 713 on 97.3 FM, 590 AM, WVLK on a Saturday morning, and everything is wonderfulness. What we're going to do right now is what we do every Saturday morning at just about this time. Not precisely this time, but just about this time. See, I'm near waffling a little bit there. Wait a minute, that sounds pretty good. Waffles. Waffles? Pancakes? Waffle? Okay, anyway, what we're going to do right now is a little just for fun trivia. Yes, and oh, wait a minute, I'm getting ahead of myself. I want to send out recognition to Janice Carter, who joins the list of all the other folks who texted in with the correct answer. In fact, I've been playing bird songs. They've all been about birds. And heard from Janice Carter, who got it right, Jen in beautiful Lexington, Phyllis and the Surge, Todd's Road Bob, Old Virgil, and Handsome Jeffrey, all figured out that I've been playing songs about birds this morning. So congratulations, everybody, who figured that out. It was real good. That was real good. Mighty fine. Okie dokie. We're going to finish this up here. Wait a minute. Hold on. Okay, much better now. What we're going to do, just for fun trivia right now, and we do just for fun trivia every Saturday morning at just about this time. What we are going to do is do a little just for fun trivia. We got no prizes to give away. Nope, we never have. We never will. But what we are going to do is give you the opportunity to hear your name on the radio. And in fact, for some of you lucky listeners, and you know who you are, don't you? Yes, you do. A chance to get a gold star on the Ruby LaFoon Hall of Fame wall here in our beautiful climate-controlled putty-colored studios of WVLK. And that, my friends, is a wonderful, worthwhile objective and a goal to shoot for. Can you dig it? Yeah. So, here's how it works. I've got a just-for-fun trivia question I'm going to ask. I'm going to give you the telephone number to the Wolfman telephone recently excavated. And what you do is come up with the correct answer to the question, then give me a call on the phone with the correct answer, and I'll read your name on the air. Now, there are some problems. I won't lie to you. You could hit a busy signal. Oh, man. If that happens to you, just call me back. If the phone starts ringing, that means you made it through the busy signals. But now you're waiting for me to answer the phone and or the psychotic Wolfman telephone to hang up on you. If it hangs up on you without any intervention on my part, just call me back, okay? That's easy. Last but not least, don't worry about being the first person to call. I want to get as many names on the air as I possibly can. So, having said that, let's move on directly to the Just for Fun trivia question. Granny in the Warner Brothers cartoons had two pets. One of them was Sylvester the Cat, and the other was her canary that Sylvester the Cat was always trying to get. What was the name of the canary? You know the answer. Give me a call right now, 859-253-5959. You can also text in the message on the Stuttgart Motors text line, 859-253-5959. Once again, Sylvester the Cat was always trying to get Granny's pet bird, a little canary. What was the canary's name? You know the answer. Call me now, not later. 859-253-5959. It's just for fun trivia on 97.3 FM WVLK.
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Just for fun, trivia results are now in and fully compiled for your edification. And here they are. The correct answer was Sylvester the cat is always chasing after Tweety Bird. Yes, Tweety was Grandma's other little pet. Heard from a lot of folks. That's the reason why I was taking so much time there. Heard from Ken in Nick Vegas. We heard from Mike in beautiful Lexington. Heard from old Virgil in beautiful Lexington, who gets a gold star. Carolyn in beautiful Lexington, who gets a gold star. Wade Thompson and Belinda, they get a gold star. Heard from Mad Mel in Millville. He gets a gold star on the Hall of Fame here. Hold on a second. Okay. Also heard from Mary Nagel. Good morning, Mary. Mark in Richmond, Larry in beautiful Lexington gets a gold star. Jen in beautiful Lexington gets a gold star. Phyllis and the Surge get a gold star. Linda Sherlock in beautiful Lexington gets a gold star. Diana called in with the correct answer. And Handsome Jeffrey also gets a gold star on the Ruby LaFoon Hall of Fame wall. Let me double check here and make sure I'm not missing anybody. You got that one? Yeah, yeah. You got that one? Yeah. You got that one? We got that one? Yes. This is all so difficult. I'm doing my own bookkeeping here, and I've done, I think, a very fine job of not having to take my shoes off to get this all correct. Okay, so we've got everybody on here. Congratulations for the correct answer, Tweety Bird.

0: Fortunately, they didn't lose any ground to the Brewers. The Minnesota Twins defeated the Milwaukee Brewers by the score of 8-6. So that is good news, I guess. The Reds didn't lose ground. And the other good news is they're not the cellar dwellers at the moment in the National League Central Division. So that's good as well.
1: All right.
0: Let's take a look now at, we're going to have more sports and stuff for you a little bit later on. But right now, what I would like to present for your edification and interest is the weather. 97.3 FM, 590 AM, WVOK's official three-day precision weather forecast. Today, got a 10% chance of afternoon showers and thunderstorms, so it's a little teeny-weeny chance. Partly, no, not a Vienna sausage, Jocko. It's teeny weeny. Well, come to think of it, I guess that is the same kind of thing, isn't it? I don't know. Otherwise, it's going to be partly sunny with a high near 89 degrees. Tonight's going to be mostly cloudy with a low around 70. Tomorrow, Sunday, going to be mostly sunny with a high near 90 degrees. And then on Monday, it's going to be sunny with a high near 91 degrees. Right at the moment, out the accurate weather window, we've got some overcast skies, and this big, giant lump of a cloud is taking up more than half of the sky right at the moment. The good news is the WeatherWacker radar isn't showing any precipitation at the moment, which is good. We've got 72 degrees downtown at your official weather station, 97.3 FM WVOK. And just to give you a little update here. This is what we call a program update. In just a few minutes, we're going to be traveling up the interstate highway, electronically, that is, Cincinnati, Ohio, and get a visit at the American Sign Museum, which is in Cincinnati. Talk to Erin Holland, and she's going to tell us all about their 800 neon signs on display that you can go in and see and just be totally amazed. In fact, the front of the place is covered in neon signs, which is way cool. So we're going to have that coming your way in just a few minutes. Also, want to tell you that, I don't want to tell you that. Or do I want to tell you that? No, I'm going to make it a secret. It'll be my little secret. And then we'll get back to you. Oh, that's what I was, well, now I've run out of time now. So, well, I'll tell you about it later. All right? This is so confusing. My name is Dave Kessling. 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
2: Times, but those are going to dwindle as we move towards sundown this evening. For tonight, we'll turn partly cloudy. Lows will dip down to the low 70s. Into the weekend we go with more rain and storms developing around midday, lasting through the afternoon. Some of the rain will be heavy at times. It could hold a few strong wind gusts as well. High temperatures in the mid-80s. I'm meteorologist Emily McKinney.
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My name's Dave Kessling, and right at the moment in downtown Lexington, we've got these big clouds rumbling through right at the moment, but nothing coming out of them, according to the WeatherWack radar. It is not precipitating at the moment here. I'm going to put another quarter in the radar, though, and see what it does the next time. We got 72 degrees downtown right now. And what we're going to do right now is tell you you're just a few moments away from an interview with Aaron Holland from the American Sign Museum. But even closer in than that, just to make sure that you're in good health for the rest of the day and the rest of the week, we're going to do the oxygen uptake exercise. And you know how we do this. I'm going to play the song, and we're all going to dance along in time to it, and we're going to get more oxygen in our bloodstream. We're going to get bigger lung capacity. We're going to get stronger diaphragm muscles. And once you've achieved all of that, that rosy glow of health in your cheeks and throughout your entire body, then who knows what you could achieve. And this is just as we like to think of it, as the start of this road to tomorrow for you. So what you need to do is get in, get up, and join in as we do the oxygen uptake exercise and dance along with the music. Jocko, let's proceed.

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0: 97.3 FM, 590 AM, WVLK. Good morning, everybody, on a Saturday morning. I'm Dave Kessling, and we're going to take a little field trip right now. Go up the Interstate 75 to Cincinnati, get off at exit number 3, Hoople Street, and talk to Aaron Holland, who is the Director of Education and Engagement at the American Sign Museum. Right up in the front of it, doesn't sound like it's an awful lot, but you start digging into what you've actually got up there, and it is awesome. Tell me a little bit more about it.
5: Yeah, here at the Sign Museum, we celebrate something that a lot of people kind of take for granted in their everyday life because we see them everywhere. It's signs. With our collection, over 100 years worth of sign history, when you see them all lit up and glowing, flashing, the beautiful craftsmanship that goes into them, you start to really realize like there's a ton of stories and industry and history all kind of wrapped up in one sign here. And we've got over 800 of them here for you to look at. So it's a really cool immersive experience, all American history through signs.
0: And the thing that's amazing is you come driving up to the museum, which is pretty easy. We're going to give you the directions here in just a minute. But you come driving up, and there's a big parking lot right across the street. But you look at the front of the building, it's got all these neon signs on it to begin with. You cannot miss the place. And when you go around the side there, you've got a full-sized old Holiday Inn sign out there. It's amazing.
5: Yes. So the Great Sign is one of the kind of highlights of the collection. There are only a few full-size remaining signs of this grand Holiday Inn sign. And so we are very lucky to have one that people can see fully restored on our loading dock before you even come into the museum.
0: So we're talking primarily neon signs. You've got, of course, other kinds of signs there, but the focus, the intent is for the neon signs, and the one that especially interests me, being an old Dayton boy, you got a Vic Cassano Mom Donisi Pizza King sign down there, so that
5: makes me so happy. That's my favorite sign, because I'm a Dayton girl, so yep, that's my favorite sign too.
0: Outstanding. Well, now tell me the history of the museum. I see where it was started in 1999, but it didn't open to the public until 2005. So you guys just had a birthday here not long ago, right?
5: We did, yes. So our founder, Todd, he worked for a magazine called Signs of the Times. It's a sign industry magazine. It's still in publication today. But his family had been involved all the way back since 1906. And he was working for the magazine and had what he dubbed his midlife crisis. And so he wanted something new, a new challenge. So he decided, let's open a sign museum. So that was in 99, but started gathering pieces, helping to make this collection happen. And by 2005, he had what he thought was a good first run of it. And so we opened in a small location. It was only 4,000 square feet.
0: Oh.
5: So he knew that wasn't enough. Like, that couldn't even fit in some of our biggest signs. So there was a lot just hanging out in the parking lot. And so he found this location that is in Camp Washington, and they started working on that kind of in 2009. And over time, by 2012, we were ready. So in June of 2012, we opened in 20,000 square feet, and that was great, but we still had more growth and way more signs. So in July of 2024, we developed into the rest of the building, and so we now have a 40,000 foot square display. So all of these signs
0: And you've got
5: finally on
0: like
5: display.
0: 800 of them. Biggest one you've got is the Holiday Inn sign, but some of the normal signs, like if you go into a pub or an upholstered sewer and you see one of the beer signs, you've got some of those. You've got some restaurant signs. What are some of the other just category of signs that you've got there?
5: Yes, shockingly enough, we have a lot of ice cream signs.
0: Oh.
5: Being in Cincinnati, we of course have a lot of beer signs and things like that. But when I went through and started counting, like we have a lot of ice cream because ice cream just is one of those things that's a little more regional than people, I think, really think about. But like once you start thinking about your favorite brands, most of them don't exist a ton outside of your state. So yeah, we've got quite a few ice cream signs around. Yep, you mentioned the restaurant. We've got the bar signs. Got a few banks in there, and it runs a whole gamut because everyone needs a sign. And
0: Well,
5: so,
0: on top of that, you've actually out in front, you've rescued some signs, one of them being all the way down the front of your building, which is the old marquee for Cincinnati Gardens. I'm impressed. That's amazing.
5: So we've got the letters from that venue, as well as the stone reliefs that used to be outside there. So our outside display is all Cincinnati and loosely Cincinnati area. So there are a few Kentucky representatives on the collect sign garden outside because we've gotten a lot of feedback over the years of like, well, no one knows you're here. We didn't know this was here. So we decided, well, let's make that not an excuse anymore. So there are signs everywhere on this building now.
0: Now, the thing is, you not only have, I mean, you could go in there. How much time would you allocate to see all of the signs?
5: So we normally recommend 45 minutes to an hour, but if you're someone who like really likes to read, you want to go on the tour, you want to go to the neon demo on a Saturday, then you'd be looking at you'd probably spend 2 hours here pretty easily.
0: And I want to nail that down a little bit too. It's not only you have neon signs on display, you make neon signs on premise, don't you?
5: Yes, we have a neon shop. They're known as Neon Works of Cincinnati. And so they maintain our collection, but they also do repair work and custom orders for the public. So if you've got a hankering for a neon sign, our team at Neon Works can help you out. And if you're interested in learning more about the process, on Saturdays at 11 and 1, they have a little mobile cart that they bring out into the museum, and they will actually bend and pump a tube right before your eyes so you can see the whole process.
0: Oh, that's amazing. Tell me about the tours, the neon bending demonstration. That only happens on Saturdays, but you guys are closed on Monday and Tuesday, but open Wednesday through Sunday, right?
5: Yes, we're open Wednesdays through Sundays, 10 a.m. to 4 p.m. And so Saturdays, like I mentioned, have the demos at 11 and 1, but also on Saturdays and Sundays at 12 and 2 o'clock, we have guided tours. So there's no additional cost for this. You can just come in and one of our tour guides will take you on a 45-minute kind of overview of the collection and tell you about how the museum was founded and get into some of the signs and the favorites here.
0: Outstanding. Now, do you need a reservation to come up there and see all these great signs?
5: You do not need a reservation. You can, of course, buy your tickets in advance online to save yourself a little step when you get here, but we take walk-ins, so you can just plan your trip and come on up.
0: Once again, you've got the tour group that goes on Saturday and Sundays and just be there in time when they head on out. You also do some group things, don't you?
5: Yes, so we have an amazing tour manager named Alex. So if you want to schedule a group to come out and have an experience, he's your guy. He will get it booked for you and then lead you on an amazing tour. We also have, if you have some workshop or different kind of programs you're interested in, we throughout the year run some really cool programs in the evenings and on weekends.
0: Okay, what is your website so we can check all this? I'm guessing all of this is documented on the website, right?
5: Yes, you can find us at AmericanSignMuseum.org.
0: And that's all one big word except for the .org stuff, right?
5: Absolutely.
0: Okay. Not only that, but you've got some amazing pictures of some of the collection as well, and it's just simply fascinating. Once again, how do we get up there from down here in Lexington?
5: Yep, so head up 75, and you're going to take the exit 3 Hopple Street, and from 75, I believe you're going to turn left off the exit, and then when you get to Coleraine Avenue, turn right, and it's just about 2 to 3 blocks north from there. So it's just a quick little drive off of that exit 3.
0: Okay, and it's just past the Western Hills Viaduct, and mm-hmm. even further down is the Museum Center. So exit 3, no problem at all. You've got parking on site, right?
5: Yes, and that is free to use, so we do have on-site free parking.
0: And the outside of the building by itself is worth almost an entire roll of film. So
5: there's a lot to see.
0: I've got one more question to ask you. When it comes mm-hmm. to the neon lights, we talk about neon being somewhat of a physicist. I know that neon just glows red. How do you mm-hmm. get all the different colors that they have?
5: Yes, so neon came first, isolating just that gas, and so that's why a lot of red, because it's in a clear glass tube. So neon is all our signs, all made of glass with these tubes, and so the other gas that we use, though, is argon, with just a little drop of mercury in there to get blue.
0: Okay.
5: And so it's neon red, argon blue, and then it's a matter of whether we're using dyed glass or we're using powders that glow with our glass.
0: Okay.
5: And so you can get about 300 different colors just by picking argon or neon and how you make your glass.
0: Unbelievable. And again, you can find out all about that on the tour. So once again, your address is 1330 Monmouth Avenue. And if you're looking on your GPS thing, make sure you get the Cincinnati Monmouth Avenue,
5: yes,
0: not the one in
5: yes.
0: Newport. You don't have someplace else. Aaron Holland, the Director of Education and Engagement at the American Sign Museum in Cincinnati, thank you for your time. And don't do anything to that Vic Cassano sign before I get to it, okay?
5: Never. And thank you all. Hope to see you all up here sometime.
0: All right. We've got sports and weather coming your way next.
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0: 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And what we're going to do right now is a little sports and weather together. Yeah. Cincinnati Reds in action last night. Well, in action last night. That's all one word. Washington Nationals defeated the Reds by the score of 5-3. They're going to try it again, 6:45 tonight in D.C. So they are 15 and a half games out of first place. But the good news is the Milwaukee Brewers dropped one to the Minnesota Twins 8-6 last night. So the Reds didn't lose any ground in that National League Central race. For you Dodger fans who bleed blue, bad news, the Dodgers have now lost 7 straight games. Last night, the Diamondbacks hit a walk-off home run to defeat the Dodgers. The Athletics and longtime general manager David Forrest have mutually agreed to part ways, the team announced Friday, ending his 3-decade run with the franchise. The announcement comes less than 2 years before the Athletics are expected to move from Sacramento, California to Las Vegas, and comes less than 1 year after Forrest, who was on ownership agreement with a new contract. Imagine that. Assistant General Manager Dan Feinstein will take over on an interim basis as the team begins its search for Forrest's replacement. And that, my friends, is a look at sports.
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7:55 the time on a Saturday morning at 97.3 FM 590 AM WVLK. And what we're going to do right now is give you a look at what the weather is going to do here. But I tell you what, before we do that, let me cheat here a little bit. I am going to fire up the Weather Whacker radar. I've been telling you all morning that I haven't seen any precipitation, and now the Weather Whacker radar is indicating there's some light precipitation going down the Bluegrass Parkway. And in fact, there is indicated a light area of shower activity right over Bluegrass Airport. So this is very light. It might not actually be hitting the ground, so be advised, the radar is indicating just a couple little smudges of shower activity in central Kentucky at this moment. But now, the official wording of the forecast. 97.3 FM, WVOK official three-day precision weather. Today, a 10% chance of afternoon showers and thunderstorms. Going to be partly sunny otherwise, with a high near 89 degrees. Tonight's going to be mostly cloudy with a low around 70. Tomorrow, Sunday, going to be mostly sunny with a high near 90 degrees. And then on Monday, it's going to be sunny with a high near 91 degrees. Right at the moment, out the accurate weather window, we've got kind of a mixed bag out there. It is overcast. Some areas are thin, but then again, there's this massive cloud thing that has been just sitting there out to the west. So maybe that's what the radar is picking up in the form of precipitation. We'll see. We will see. We've got 72 degrees downtown right now at your official weather station, 97.3 FM, WVLK.

Time right now, 7:59, and that is just about going to do it for the old Saturday morning show on this particular Saturday morning. And I got to tell you, this is Dave Kessling saying thanks for letting me be part of your weekend. We're not going anywhere, though. We're going to be back immediately following the news with 2 great hours of gardening information, the Flower Power Hours here on WVLK. Once again, this is Dave Kessling saying, don't do anything I wouldn't do, which pretty much it leaves things wide open for you. I'll see you next week.

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1: Confirmation after controversy. I'm Angelo Bavaro, Fox News. Acting U.S. Attorney General Todd Blanche was approved by the Senate as Attorney General, surviving defectors in the GOP who struggled to swallow his role in rolling out the nearly $2 billion anti-weaponization fund and IRS audit immunity for the president and his family.
2: The vote very tight, 50 to 49. The only senator not casting a ballot, Mitch McConnell, the former Senate Majority Leader, who's been out since the middle of June here. There were two Republican no's, Susan Collins, Republican of Maine, who has a tough reelection bid this fall. She announced her opposition a couple of days ago. And early Friday morning, you had Lisa Murkowski from Alaska, who also said she had met with Todd Blanche and just wasn't, committed to him at that stage. So this took it down to Bill Cassidy. He was the only person, the Republican senator from Louisiana, who was undecided on that side of the aisle, and he broke the logjam.
1: That is Fox's Chad Pergram. The Republican-led Senate also passed a temporary measure to fund federal agencies through December 11th, helping to avoid a government shutdown weeks before the November midterm elections. The House will also have to approve that measure. Talks continue between the U.S. and Iran.
3: President Trump is speaking more realistically about the peace talks. He's not saying things are going great. He's saying things are going fine, and that the reason the United States has not hit Iran again is because he's trying to give peace a chance. It's not because we're out of ammo.
4: We have certain types of munitions that are very powerful. That we have virtual unlimited supply. We have others where it's a little bit tighter.
3: We had been led to believe earlier in the week that the conflict could be over by now. It hasn't happened yet.
1: That is Fox's Peter Doocy. 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
10: Times, but Those are going to dwindle as we move towards sundown this evening. For tonight, we'll turn partly cloudy. Lows will dip down to the low 70s. Into the weekend we go, with more rain and storms developing around midday, lasting through the afternoon. Some of the rain will be heavy at times. It could hold a few strong wind gusts as well. High temperatures in the mid-80s. I'm meteorologist Emily McKinney.
11: And what the current conditions are, we've got overcast skies with some lumpy, heavy clouds in the middle of that. Radar at this hour does indicate a couple little small areas of precipitation, but very light, and to be honest with you, not sure the precipitation's actually making it to the ground from that indication. We've got 73 degrees downtown right now at your official weather station, 97.3 FM, WVLK. And at 8:05 on a Saturday morning, it is once again time for the Flower Power Hours. We've got the Chipster here in the studio, and we're going to join him in just a moment. But first, I want to tell you that our text line is open. 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Be sure to say hi to Mr. Bill and Ms. Elaine. My name's Dave Kessling here in the studio, and staring at me across the studio desk here is the one, the only, the Chipster. Hi, Chip.
12: Good morning, Dave.
11: How are you, buddy?
12: I am just peachy.
11: Peachy? And you're not having any problems with bugs on your peaches?
12: We'll get to that later.
11: Okay. Well, listen, I've got post-nasal drip today, so I may be coughing a little bit, so just bear with me, all right? Can you do that? I do have one question for you.
12: Yes.
11: How are the applications coming for the Chipettes down there at Lily of the Valley?
12: You know, it's been hectic. I actually ran out. I had to make some more copies. Yeah.
11: Nice.
12: It's terrible.
11: It is.
12: Terrible.
11: The thing is, the only complaint I've had is that the people like the little cards, the membership cards for their purse or wallet there, but they're looking for the big certificate they can hang on the wall with the multicolored gold seal and ribbons hanging down. Is that in the works? Or is
12: I
11: that...
12: have a person working on that.
11: Okay.
12: Yeah.
11: So, you know,
12: It's out there.
11: Okay. Yeah.
12: We'll get
11: your people to talk to my people.
12: And there you go.
11: We'll have it all. Seriously, though, what's cooking down at Lily of the Valley?
12: Lily of the Valley. It just, I mean, summer's winding down, getting ready for fall. But still, everything looks tremendous out there. I took a picture of the greenhouse. I was so happy with it. So much color still.
11: Well, it's a lot bigger than it was last year, isn't it? You added a lot to it.
12: Well, we added a lot of material as far as the trees and shrubs.
11: Oh, but physically,
12: yeah.
11: Same size.
12: Same size. Yeah. We didn't really expand out yet, even though we have the possibility to do it.
11: Okay.
12: I have enough problems trying to keep up with what I got. Bleep.
11: Yeah, I hear you. But the thing is that you guys have been constantly, how many years has that been open now?
12: This is our fourth year.
11: Okay. Yeah. And every year you've kind of made it just a little bit bigger and a little bit better all
12: yes.
11: the time.
12: Yes.
11: And what was the improvement this year?
12: What didn't we do? Expanded out the back section for the trees and shrubs. So we had room to bring in probably about 200 more shrubs. That was the biggest thing.
11: Okay.
12: We're still working on getting our bulk mulch, set up. Yeah. So that's still in the process, but we're getting there. I got the equipment now, which makes it much easier.
11: I was going to say,
12: yeah,
11: the wheelbarrow thing, that kind of runs out of charm real quick, doesn't it?
12: I get told all the time to just let the equipment do the work. Don't do it yourself. So it's hard not using the wheelbarrow and my pitchfork.
13: I do have a question for you. We were talking about stock down there. This just came in on the text line. And by the way, our text line is available for you at 859-253-5959. Do you have your fall fertilizer in yet?
12: We have what I'm going to call the late summer, early fall fertilizer on hand. Yes, it comes. It's in the larger bag, the 12,500 square foot bag. So it's about a 40 pound bag.
13: Okay.
12: We do have that on hand.
13: All right. Yeah. Is it, you know, we've been playing this game. Bo and I have been playing this game for the past couple months. Is it really too early to start thinking about that or not?
12: You can put down one right now, but you want to almost wait until the fall to do the three fertilizer applications. And it works. I had done it on my lawn itself the past 2 years, and I had one of my neighbors come down who does golf course designs all across the nation.
13: Okay.
12: He said, "Chip, why don't you come down and start working with me?" Looking at my, I mean, it's like, gee, thanks, PJ.
13: Yeah. What do you got in it for me?
12: Yeah.
13: A couple Twinkies?
12: Yeah.
13: But that is the trick, is you put down three applications, but you put them down in the fall.
12: Right.
13: And the last application seems like it might be a little late, but put it down in December, right?
12: Yep. Yes. Yeah. You can do the starting in September, or actually early fall or early October,
13: mm-hmm.
12: and do your one each month if you wish, and you'll be done.
13: Okay. Now, do you go with straight fertilizer, or is this a weed and feed kind of
12: stuff? No, it's a straight fertilizer. It'll be a higher nitrogen, usually a 24 or 26, no phosphorus, and then usually about a 3 on the potash.
13: And that gives the grass a real...
12: It gets the roots really...
13: Make it
12: in.
13: Strong like bull.
12: Yes. There you go. That's it.
13: I like it.
12: Yeah.
13: Now, the thing is, you know, a lot of people have been sold on the fact, and it's been advertised, about the weed and feed.
12: Yeah.
13: And really, I kind of pick up the vibe from Bo. Let me see if I pick up the same vibe from you. Is you would prefer to do that as separate applications. I want to do a straight fertilizer, and then if I need that, I go back with a straight weed killer or not? How do you come down on that?
12: I've done it both ways. I like to do the weed and feed in the spring just because I want to get that extra green going.
13: Okay.
12: Probably usually right around late March. But a lot of the fertilizers on the instructions will tell you to wait for the second bloom of the dandelions to put that pre-emergent down for your other summer weeds.
13: Okay.
12: So your spurges, your crabgrass, things like that.
13: We're not even going to talk about
12: it. No, let's not go.
13: I don't know.
12: Not now.
13: Not now. We've got a, I was going to say sedge, but I'm not going to go there. I'm not going to go there. So, but I mean, this has not been as bad a year for weeds, or has it been a worse year for weeds?
12: Looking at the farm, it's been worse.
13: Okay.
12: Oh, yeah. I mean, we had a good spring where we had a good amount of rain. I mean, just the right amount of rain, not too much, not too little. That got the weeds going. The seeds are just all over the place. I mean, we just finished up cleaning up out there, and it was wild. I mean, everywhere.
13: Mm.
12: Everywhere.
13: And all varieties of weeds.
12: All varieties. And some varieties that I'm seeing are new. And I don't even...
13: Really?
12: I'd have to identify them. So
13: I've got mystery weeds?
12: Yeah.
13: Dirty birdies.
12: Well, and again, being out at the farm, I'm seeing more of that too.
13: So...
12: Yeah.
13: But I'll tell you what we're going to do. I'm going to let you take off your headphones, and you're going to run over here and take a look at this picture that we've got here on the little machine screen here, if I can get it. All right, so he is running over here. It says, my service berry is struggling. I see Japanese beetles, but are they responsible for everything? There's dead leaves, yellow leaves, curling leaves. Let me see if I can get you a big picture there. Oh, okay. It's not going to let me do that. But anyway, that's, oh, there. Let's see if this is going to do it. Nope, that isn't going to do it. So anyway, we've got that cooking. And let me jump back here. Get you another picture. All right. So you've got, all right, wait a minute. Here we go. Got that going on. That's bad. We've got this going on. That's bad. And we have got, last but not least, this one, and that's, don't know. Okay, so now Chip is going to put on his little tennis shoes, and he's back on the other side now, and not without being breathless and all that stuff. So what's the story with this plant that we've got here? This is a serviceberry plant. It's struggling. You did see the Japanese beetles, but it also looks like it's struggling in other regards. Is this all beetle related or other things?
12: It looks like it's a combination. You can see where the beetles have eaten on the leaves. They kind of scrape off the green.
13: Ew.
12: And you can tell that by looking at those couple leaves I was pointing at.
13: Okay.
12: The other part, it could be going into shock as a result, especially if there is a lot of leaf damage, which it looked like there was.
13: Mm-hmm.
12: I would, the dead, prune it back to, you know, where it looks like it's going to do okay. If you have something you can spray on there to protect it from the beetles, would be advisable, because it's almost too late to do a systemic granule or drench, because it's not going to get it into the bush well enough.
13: Okay. I want to ask you this question on this. If it's too far gone, you say it looks like it's in stress.
12: Yeah.
13: The trimming it back, could that throw it over the edge?
12: Not the dead stuff.
13: Okay.
12: Just the dead stuff.
13: Okay.
12: Don't do it where the leaves still look like they're green. Just on that one good dead branch that we saw.
13: Okay.
12: Prune that back.
13: That's got to go.
12: And again, we're doing selective pruning. We're not hacking it down. So it should be okay with that.
13: Okay.
12: And then give it a little bit of juice. Give it a little bit of fertilizer. See if it doesn't recover. But
13: I'm taking a look at the look on your face, and you're going like,
12: possibly.
13: 50-50.
12: Exactly. Thank you. And then do a little bit of a bark scratch, too, and see if there's any green underneath it.
13: Okay.
12: Start at the top. Work your way down a little bit. If you still got green, it's still viable.
13: Would you do the bend test, too?
12: Not necessarily. I like the scratch test. Bend test, you can, of course, like that one branch, it's going to break right off.
13: Right.
12: But the others should be okay.
13: You don't get as positive a result as you do from scratching to see if there's little green under the bark, which is the cambium layer.
12: Yeah, and I don't want them to start bending and breaking stuff and then damaging it even further.
13: Well, the Incredible Hulk school of gardening doesn't work very well.
12: Yeah.
13: Unless you're, of course, pulling up roots and pulling up stumps. Then the Hulk comes in handy.
12: And then it looks like it's been there for a while, too.
13: Yeah.
12: So it doesn't hurt to try unless it's, aesthetics is an issue.
13: Uh-huh.
12: But just give it a chance. I've done it before. In fact, I'll get stuff sent to me from Bo, get it back to shape. Okay. And I do my magic on it.
13: Absolutely.
12: And it's a little bit of that.
13: Now, one last question here. We got to take a break, but the one last question before we hit the break is, on this serviceberry, I noticed that it is not cultivated or landscaped around it, that the lawn comes right up to it. Is that a good idea or not?
12: Yes. Give it a little bit of room to grow as far as weed it out below it. Give it a nice little mulch ring if you can.
13: Okay.
12: That'll help, too. And it'll keep the mower or your trimmer away from the trunk, too. You don't want to damage that.
13: Okay.
12: And if it's been damaged down there, that cambria layer is going to be hurt bad.
13: Now, how big a, quote, safe zone would you extend out from the trunk?
12: In some cases, they'll do it to the drip edge.
13: Okay.
12: And it gives you, again, more room to mow or trim around it, too, by doing that.
13: Okay.
12: For that one there, I wouldn't hesitate doing a almost a 2-foot diameter ring around it, just to keep it cleaned out.
13: And make sure that you take all the existing turf out of there as you're cutting along with a spade to make your circle around that thing. That's important, right?
12: And be careful with any surface roots that you might have from the surface area.
13: Yeah, you don't want to cut down too far, because that's where all the business goes on in a plant, is out there in those little microfibers.
12: Yes.
13: Chip, we're going to be back with you in just a moment. I want to remind everybody that our text line is available for your use at 859-253-5959, courtesy of Stuttgart Motors. We are going to be back in just a moment, so hang on to 97.3 FM, 590 AM WVLK. Well, that didn't come off real good. 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There, now that sounds much better. 97.3 FM WVOK 3-day forecast. Today we've got a 10% chance of afternoon showers and thunderstorms. It's going to be partly sunny with a high near 89 degrees. Tonight, going to be mostly cloudy with a low around 70. Tomorrow, Sunday, going to be mostly sunny with a high near 90. Then on Monday, it's going to be sunny with a high near 91. Right at the moment, we have got overcast skies. The radar is indicating some areas of light precipitation here in central Kentucky, but it is so light that it might not actually be making it to the ground. We're at 73 degrees downtown right now at your official weather station, 97.3 FM, 590 AM, WVLK.
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13: And you are in tune with the Flower Power Hours. Chip is sitting here with a big smile on his... Well, he did have a big smile. Now he's got it back. All right, big smile on his face and a mouthful of teeth. So, got a question for you. I have four trees in my front yard. They are usually planted fairly close. They don't get extremely large. Three of them are doing wonderfully, but one of them is not. It seems to be struggling. They turned off purple in the fall. I don't know what their names are, but they're very beautiful ornamental trees. What can I do with the one that's not doing too well?
12: That's one of those, throw something out there and see if it sticks.
13: Okay. Speaking of stick, it says it's a Cynthia bush. Does that make any sense?
12: Not.
13: No, that might have been. They've got two questions coming in here. So, but this is different. But all they've got four trees.
12: On the trees.
13: Okay.
12: Make sure that they're all getting fertilized. People will do their plantings and be, okay, it's planted, I'm done. And then they forget that they need to be fed occasionally. And that never hurts.

0: get any boost out of that, or is it really tree specific?
1: Yeah, you'll probably see it. You'll probably see what do you all call them? Those fairy circles?
0: Okay, kind of reverse fairy circles.
1: Yeah, exactly.
0: Right. Okay, but the tree does need that, and
1: yeah,
0: the root system, the fibrous root system. A lot of people, when they talk about trees, they think about the big main root, the tap root, all that stuff, but it's out at the very extremity, the ends of those roots, where the business is getting
1: and
0: done.
1: Yeah, that's where they're getting their nutrients from. The water and nutrients that they're bringing up into the tree, that's where it comes. The tap root is just basically its foundation. It's what keeps it in the ground.
0: Okay.
1: And if you've ever seen a big oak or maple come down, there's not much of a tap root.
0: No.
1: It's all that surface root.
0: One thing on that, too, is you when you talk about surface roots, some plants, some trees actually have significant surface roots.
1: Oh, gosh, yeah.
0: And some of them, kind of stealthy, they're just under the surface, right? So.
1: And you'll see more surface roots when you see more of a drought condition, too, because they're trying to get that moisture as soon as it's hitting the ground.
0: Okay. So bottom line is, try to fertilize those four trees.
1: Yeah.
0: And at once a year, good interval for the tree spikes?
1: Once a year for a tree, I like to do it as the leaves are starting to come out. So like mid-March, early April,
0: okay.
1: Do that fertilization. Do it that so it gets going.
0: Well, now here's another question for you real quick. We've got to take a break here. But real quick is, if I've got a cluster of trees, I'm kind of running on the assumption you put the spikes around an individual tree.
1: Yep.
0: But if you have a cluster of trees, any modification to that rule?
1: Just keep your spikes separated in that interval that they're suggesting.
0: All right. So in other words, kind of make a composite drip line.
1: Yes.
0: Okay.
1: Yeah. Your concentric circles.
0: Okay. Now, is there a problem when you get trees too close together that they actually start choking each other off?
1: And you'll see that when you do plantings underneath a tree, too, because that tree is going to want to take all that nutrients, that moisture that's hitting it, and suck it up before anything else can get to it. And you could see that one tree might be the runt of the litter, where it's not getting that. So even a little bit more water to it might help, too. And another thing I was going to touch on real quick is look for any holes in the trunk. Make sure it's not an insectal issue,
0: ooh,
1: too.
0: Okay. Of course, there's another thing. If you put a tree in a location, it's possible that three of them have got good soil beneath them, and the fourth one has got a rock down there.
1: Or there's something, and there's plenty of rock here in Lexington.
0: Yeah. It's like you hit a shelf.
1: Right underneath the surface.
0: Okay. So anyway, that's the suggestion, is try the fertilizer thing first, the spike fertilizer.
1: Yeah.
0: And if the tree is really kind of nutrition deficient, how long does it take it to perk back up? Can you see results in a month?
1: You'll see it within a couple weeks. You'll see it budding. And if you see it, especially this year, this time of the year, if you get a good leaf drop, if the tree's going to be okay, and it's just a drought situation or some type of shock, you'll see it start to bud with viable, good, solid buds.
0: Okay.
1: And then you'll know it's okay.
0: Okay. We're going to take a break. We're going to be back. Chip is here. Wave hi to the people. He's waving. Yeah,
1: both
0: nice.
1: Hands.
0: Nice. I like it.
1: You know, the jazz hands.
0: I know. I tell you what, you stay that happy, pretty soon the T-shirt cannon's coming out, right?
1: I'm trying, man.
0: There you go. 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
3: Times, but Those are going to dwindle as we move towards sundown this evening. For tonight, we'll turn

0: partly cloudy. Lows will dip down to the low 70s. Into the weekend we go with more rain and storms developing around midday, lasting through the afternoon. Some of the rain will be heavy at times. It could hold a few strong wind gusts as well. High temperatures in the mid-80s. I'm meteorologist Emily McKinney.
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9: 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You're in tune with the Flower Power Hours. Chip is here, and he's waving to everybody out there because he's just happy as a clam to be in here today, aren't you?
10: Oh, God, yes. Yes, always.
9: Okay.
10: I always love coming out here and seeing you.
9: And you like to be on the radio any day that ends with a Y, right?
10: Oh, yeah. No. I like to have a day off.
9: Ah, there you go. One or the other. Good morning. I have some Japanese hollies that I trimmed in early summer, but they need additional trimming in the next few weeks to keep them from getting too big. Should I use hedge trimmers or hand pruners and cut deeper into the plants to open them up?
10: Relay that.
9: Okay.
10: Not now. Wait for a little bit. Wait till our temperatures get a little bit cooler consistently before you do it. I know you want to get the size down, it sounds like. But go in there. If you have to do anything, just do some selective pruning. So use your pruner versus your hedge trimmer right now. And don't hack at it. Not too much. It's still too hot, and we don't have enough rain right now. Enough water to where it won't, I'm afraid it would shock it, and then you get a real bad leaf drop, which is makes it even uglier. So just do a selective pruning where you see some of that new growth, prune that down just to maintain your height.
9: So in other words, just very lightly,
10: very lightly.
9: Snip,
10: yeah.
9: Snip, snip.
10: Exactly.
9: Snip, as opposed to hack,
10: yeah.
9: Right?
10: Uh-huh.
9: Now, if the thing in size has gone, well, first off, the advice we give is be sure before you even purchase the plant that you know the size it's going to get so that you're not surprised when it gets huge. If you're in the situation where you didn't maybe expect it to get that huge, or perhaps you've got the Red Bull plant that went nuts beyond average.
10: And some of those can get big.
9: And so, I mean, how far can you trim something like that back without damaging it?
10: That's one of the things that I I hear all the time at the farm is, well, I never did anything to it and it got huge. What do I, you know? Well, like you said, know what it's going to be, its size is going to be. And you have to maintain that at least once, sometimes twice a year, to keep that size that you want it to be.
9: Okay. How difficult a battle is that? I mean, if I buy a maple tree and I say, well, I've only got a space that looks good about 12 or 15 feet. That's just, I mean, right there, you're shooting a hole in the bottom of your rowboat because that thing's going to get 40 feet tall.
10: I'm glad you said that because that's where I was going to go. Yeah. Now, again, you want, and again, another question I'll ask is how much room do we have in the area that you want to plant this? And when you have a tree that has a canopy anywhere from 30 to 50 feet, you want to have that room for that tree to grow properly.
9: Mm-hmm.
10: Same thing with a bush or shrub. You want to have that room to grow. Don't put it right up against the fence if it's something that's going to go 5 feet out, like some of your autolucans or hollies that will do that. Give it the room to grow.
9: Okay.
10: Because you're going to have dead spots where it can't, and it doesn't get any airflow through there.
9: In other words, do your homework.
10: Correct.
9: And
10: that's why those labels are on them,
9: yeah.
10: So you know how big it's going to get.
9: And if you have any questions about it, too, the staff down at Lily of the Valley or over at the Lansdowne shop, they'd be happy to answer your questions about this. And one of the best things they can do if they come in looking for advice, take some pictures of the space that you're thinking about putting this plant.
10: I love pictures.
9: Because that way we can get a better idea. I'm glad you said you like pictures.
10: I got another one?
9: I got another picture for
10: okay.
9: you over here.
10: All right.
9: All right. We're going to play the Jeopardy okay. theme here.
10: Hold on.
9: It's a good thing you played pinch runner in baseball. Okay, this lilac has been struggling now for the third summer. Do I need pesticides or insecticide? Let me hold on here. Oh, it isn't going to get bigger.
10: That's all right.
9: Okay, you got the answer, right? The pro from Dover. And now the chip. The chip will.
10: Neither one of those. It's a fungicide. And
9: ooh.
10: It happens during the summer.
9: Okay.
10: But it won't. It'll do a leaf drop, and then you'll see the buds behind it, and it'll be fine. But it happens every summer. A lot of your Asian lilacs have that issue. What I would consider doing next year is use a systemic that will cover your fungicide, insecticide, And you'll probably see a little bit greener leaf throughout the year by doing that.
9: Okay.
10: But it's a type of fungus that I'm not going to say attacks, but is prominent this time of the year on those Asian lilacs.
9: Okay. So it's not a powdery mildew. It's fungus.
10: It's kind of like that.
9: Okay.
10: Mildew.
9: But is it a case where the horse is out of the barn trying to
10: correct.
9: Catch it now?
10: Yeah,
9: right?
10: But it's going to be it'll be fine. As you know, it came back and it'll look tremendous in the spring again.
9: Okay,
10: but it just something that affects them. It's from the heat and again where they came from originally.
9: Yeah.
10: You didn't have these type of temperatures in the summer.
9: Okay,
10: so they are susceptible to that.
9: That stresses them out just from the get-go.
10: Exactly.
9: Okay. You want to get rid of, I've noticed, looks like there's some of the branches and leaves have joined the heavenly chorus. Do you want to get rid of those?
10: And you can go in there and selectively prune those and be light with it. Don't do it all at one time.
9: Okay.
10: Do maybe a quarter of it.
9: Okay. I notice a profound amount of this particular plant looks like it's affected. Is there a possibility that this guy is over the edge?
10: No.
9: Okay.
10: I've got the same thing with my Miss Kims at the farm.
9: Okay.
10: And they've done it every year at this time of the year that I've had them. And again, in the spring, you'll see them come out real lush, bloom profusely.
9: Okay.
10: And it's just a cycle in this area.
9: Now, you don't want to take them all the way down in the fall.
10: No. No. Don't take it all. You can do more pruning in the fall once it loses all the leaves.
9: Mm-hmm.
10: Just watch your buds so you make sure you have some good blooms in the spring.
9: Okay. In other words, you say, hey, bud, and
10: yeah.
9: go from there.
10: Bud.
9: Hey, bud. Bermuda grass is going crazy in my yard. How do I get rid of it?
10: Depending on what type of lawn grass you already have, you could use a selective herbicide that is labeled for Bermuda, crabgrass, Johnson grass over your lawn, and that should help get rid of it. Our weed out with crabgrass killer should take care of the Bermuda grass. I believe it does say that on the label.
9: Okay. About as invasive as it is, as commandeering as it is it going to leave big bald spots?
10: It could do that. It could be just, it'll overtake that area. And yeah, you might see it. So you might have to overseed in the fall.
9: Okay.
10: As a result.
9: And that plus you go and put nasty notes in your neighbor's mailbox, right?
10: Yes.
9: Okay. Ah, he's not going any further with that.
10: No. No,
9: that's probably discretion is the better part.
10: I like my neighbors.
9: I have a new house and yard this year. What month should I overseed the bare spots and the yard?
10: Your best month for that is going to be late September into early October.
9: Okay.
10: You have a little bit milder temperatures, which will help the grass seedlings develop. Make sure if we're looking water-wise, we usually don't get as much rain during that period too. So you probably have to water a little bit, but should be fine to do it at that time. And then if you want to do it again, probably mid March into early April would be your second chance.
9: Okay. Now, this is a new house and a new yard. Mm-hmm. Before you do any planting in those bare spots, do you want to take like a hard tooth rake and maybe go through there and make sure there's not building stuff just under the surface?
10: Yeah, I didn't think about that. Yeah, of course, you have always with your builders, they always like to have their little area with it. They would dump all of their
9: junk.
10: I found a couple of those in my backyard. It wouldn't be a bad idea to go down a few inches. I'm saying like 3 to 4 inches. Make sure you have some good soil there because those bare spots could be a result of, excess material that was dumped.
9: And that is one of the big problems you get in bald spots in the lawn.
10: Yeah. Yeah.
9: Sometimes it's insect activity. Sometimes it's the grubs. But sometimes it's because there's stuff just under the soil.
10: Right. And it depends on how that lawn was put down, too, whether it was seeded or sodded.
9: Mm-hmm.
10: You could have an issue where it just did not take, especially if it was seeded.
9: Okay. We're going to take a pause. We're going to be back. The Stuttgart Motors text line is available for you, 859-253-5959. And we invite you to send in your questions to the Flower Power Hours on 97.3 FM. 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
9: 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The Flower Power Hour is in progress with the Chipster here in town. What's going on at Lily of the Valley? Because that is your bailiwick, is it not?
10: Yes, it is. Lily of the Valley, we are doing a special, have been doing a special with trees and shrubs. We're giving customers our landscape price. It's going to be 30% off all trees and shrubs, no matter you buy one, you buy multiple.
9: Big or small, right?
10: Big or small. And I've got some maples in there now, a few other new trees. So come out and look at the new stuff that's out there. Perennials, buy one, get the second half off. And, of course, annuals, half off.
9: Okay.
10: So that's what we're doing there. Now,
9: does that go for shrubs, too?
10: No, just shrubs. Trees and shrubs are 30% off.
9: Okay, good.
10: So, now, while the cat is away, the mice will play.
9: All right.
10: This weekend only, while he's gone, I talked to... Who shall not be named. I was going to... I told this to one of the young ladies that works out there. Okay. I want to do a sale out there. Along with the pottery, which he still has some tremendous looking pottery out there. And yeah, you could get 2 people in a couple of those pots. They're that big. The shrubs and perennials there at Lansdowne for today and tomorrow only are going to be buy one, get one half off.
9: Nice.
10: So hopefully he's not listening.
9: We're not going to go there. So, even if he does come up on the caller ID, we're going to go
10: Saturday and Sunday only. Yeah. On the shrubs that he has some good shrubs. He has some really cool ones that he got in early.
9: Okay.
10: And I'm surprised some of them are still there.
9: Okay.
10: Some really neat stuff. And that includes the hydrangeas. I brought over some perennial hibiscus last Friday. So those, he still has those there. So the perennials and the shrubs,
9: okay.
10: Buy one, get the second half off. So you have to get at least 2.
9: Okay.
10: All right.
9: Now, Lily of the Valley, if let me enunciate that correctly, where is that located?
10: Sir? Lily of the Valley is in the wonderful county of Jesmond.
9: Yes.
10: We are on Vince Road, 2269 Vince Road, right off Nicholasville Road, probably about 8 miles from Lansdowne. But you will, it's because somebody took out my street sign that was there, where the new Wawa convenience store gas station is. If you're heading outbound, just turn left onto Vince Road, and we're down about 7/10 of a mile.
9: No, you're not. It's 0.8. I measured it.
10: Yeah. Oh, 0.8. Okay. 0.8. I got bigger tires on my truck. Sorry.
9: Listen to this guy. All right. And of course, Lansdowne is, right inside the circle on Tate's Creek Road, and, stop by and see them over there.
10: Yes.
9: Outstanding. We've got a number of questions came in, so let's try and get through these bad boys real quick before we do the news at the top of the hour. Good morning. What makes arborvitae happy? Hollytone or cottonseed meal or something else?
10: Cottonseed meal probably because your evergreens like that higher nitrogen content. So I would probably go with that, but you'd probably need a lot of it. But just a general, and there is, there are evergreen spikes also. Fertilizing spikes.
9: Okay.
10: I actually have one pack left. So those will actually have everything in it. But they do like a to keep that good green, good root system going, a good, strong nitrogen with a little bit of phosphorus in there is not unusual. Okay. And that's what those spikes will have in them.
9: All right. Now, the cottonseed meal, you're saying it takes a lot of it, but it's not real expensive, is it?
10: No, it's not that bad. But it's going to take a lot only because most of your arborvitaes are going to be up big. And it'll tell you probably measured in pounds as far as what you want to put down.
9: Okay. Does it break down real fast?
10: Real quick, because it's all natural. I mean, it's what it is. It's cottonseed meal.
9: So do you need to maybe put down a second application of it or not?
10: You would want to space it out, and usually you go about every 6 weeks.
9: Okay. So it does break down.
10: Oh, yeah.
9: Like real quick. Yeah. Gotcha. I'm looking to plant a row of red tip phoenicia for a privacy hedge. Hmm. When should I plant these? I've never heard of that.
10: I would suggest at best time. For plant, your best time of the whole year to plant is the fall. But I would do something like that depending on the size. If it's a bigger plant.
9: Photinia.
10: Yeah. If it's a bigger plant, I would do it, you know, probably you'd probably get away with it by doing it as late as October 31st. If it's a smaller plant with the root structure not as big, I would probably want to plant it early September. And just get it in the ground and just keep it watered at that time.
9: Okay. That's it?
10: Yeah, that's it.
9: Okay.
10: So that should work.
9: We're moving right along here. I just went to the Ohio State Fair this week, and they were giving away free saplings if you went through their agricultural display. I received a white oak that's about a foot tall. Can you give me any planting instructions for the best results?
10: Okay. Depending on how big the container is that you got it in, you want to start stepping up containers and keep stepping up before you put it in. I would not put it in the ground yet if you can, unless you want to put it in some area that's going to be protected. With it being that small, you don't have to worry about the elements as much as you might have to worry about a deer or rabbit taking that sampling down to the ground, and there goes your sampling.
9: Okay. Yeah, well, so that's the thing. You put the mesh up around it, that still won't keep the
10: it'll help if you have the mesh. I mean, like a good strong plastic mesh. I'm thinking about that, the orange mesh that they use for construction areas.
9: Mm-hmm.
10: But I would just pot it for now, probably the first season. Put it in just a container, maybe just twice as big as what you currently have, with some good soil. Let that root system get a little bit stronger. And then maybe in the spring, if it feels pretty solid in there, go ahead and plant it at that time.
9: Okay. Plus, the other thing about that is comments we had earlier, or discussion we had earlier, make sure you've got an appropriate sized place for it, because a white oak is going to be huge.
10: It's going to be huge, and now it's not going to be the fastest grower, but it's going to get big.
9: You're going to be planting this for your grandkids.
10: Yeah.
9: There you go. Listen, we got to get out of here. We got news coming your way, but never you fear. We got a whole nother hour coming your way immediately following the news on WVLK Radio. See you then.
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19: Close vote. I'm Paul Stevens, Fox News. The U.S. Senate early today confirming Todd Blanche as Attorney General. The vote there 50-49. Our Chad Pergram on Capitol Hill talking about some bills that did not pass.
20: They did not pass the Save America Act. That's something that a lot of conservatives said we have to get passed before the August recess. In fact, they are going on recess here. They're going to have these brief pro forma sessions over the next 5 weeks. In fact, the next legislative session in the Senate is going to be September 15th. They didn't have the votes to pass a budget resolution that would allow them to deal with some election integrity issues. And they also didn't pass a college sports bill. There was some thought that they might be able to do some sort of a test vote on that. President Trump put out a tweet on Truth Social saying that, he was very concerned about trying to get this done, wanted them to stay in session in August to say, hey, this is important. Stay in session, get it done.
19: And the Senate also passing its version of a bill to avoid a government shutdown. Talks over the reopening of the Strait of Hormuz still ongoing, but there's some conflicting info being released.
21: Some very different messages coming out of Iran. It's tough to decide which faction to believe. On one hand, in Parliament, talk about perhaps trying to ban Israeli and U.S. ships from the Strait of Hormuz. At the same time, other Iranian officials talking about real progress on talks to reopen the Strait of Hormuz. The negotiations with Oman have made tremendous progress. President Trump has said he's played an active personal role in those negotiations, and he could expect an announcement on them as early as today. Iran has been demanding fees for any ships that go through the Strait of Hormuz. That position has been rejected by the U.S.
19: Fox's Steve Harrigan in Tel Aviv. The Pentagon yanking access of former U.S. Air Force Secretary Frank Kendall to get to any classified info, barring him from holding any sensitive position, alleging he disclosed sensitive info about the new Air Force One. 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
27: Times, but those are going to dwindle as we move towards sundown this evening. For tonight, we'll turn partly cloudy. Lows will dip down to the low 70s. Into the weekend we go with more rain and storms developing around midday, lasting through the afternoon. Some of the rain will be heavy at times. It could hold a few strong wind gusts as well. High temperatures in the mid-80s. I'm meteorologist Emily McKinney.
9: 97.3 FM, WVOK, and right at the moment in downtown Lexington, we've got overcast skies. Radar indicates some light areas of precipitation, but that precipitation might not actually be making it to the ground at this point. We've got 74 degrees downtown right now at your official weather station, 97.3 FM, WVOK.

0: And at 9:05 on a Saturday morning, the second hour of the Flower Power Hours is getting underway. 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And be sure to say hi to Mr. Bill and Ms. Elaine while you are out there. My name's Dave Kessling, sitting here in the studio, and joining me, with a mouthful of teeth all prominently displayed, the Chipster is here. Chip, how are you?
1: I am just wonderful, Dave.
0: Okay.
1: Just wonderful.
0: I like to hear that. So
1: I bet you do.
0: Unfortunately, you weren't wonderful enough to bring us in like donuts.
1: But I'm sorry. Yeah. Well, I didn't know how much time, and I got here real early. So, sorry.
0: I want results, not excuses.
1: I know.
0: You know that. Listen, we've got a number of text questions that came in, and we did not get to them last hour. Bad on us. But we're going to get to them now.
1: Go.
0: My knockout roast has diseases. The leaves are shriveled up. Do you know what it is and how to treat it?
1: Don't know what it is. I'd actually have to see the bush to really give you a good idea. But knockouts, really resilient. Prune it back, to a nice size, probably take about a third of that off, and you can get away with that with them. Use a good systemic 3-in-1 granule to put down around it. Now, what I mean by 3-in-1, it will be a fertilizer with insecticide and a fungicide in there, which are the last two they are susceptible to at this time of the year. And watch your watering. They don't like to be watered heavily. They can go without being watered for a few days, especially if they're in the ground. So be careful on the watering. Don't try to, it needs water. It doesn't. It's not going to want that. But you should see, after doing that, just the pruning itself, you should start to see some new buds start to pop up. It should make it okay.
0: It's funny because we were talking during the news about knockout roses, that they are like the gorillas of the plant world.
1: Yes.
0: You were telling me one guy that you know just takes his lawnmower at the end of the season, just blows them all off, and you go, what? And it says, hey, they come back huge every year.
1: Something you learn just watching. And they would come back just beautiful. I had a customer early in the season bring me one back, said, Chip, what happened to it? It's like, well, go grab you another one. I'll take a look at this one. And looked at it, and it's just overwatered. You can love a knockout rose to death by watering. Mm. You just got to be careful with it. Oh, and that rose that he brought back is phenomenal now. I mean, okay. I've actually left his name on it so I can show it to him when he comes back in.
0: Okay. Now I can try and give it back to him, are you?
1: I just, as a good guy, I might. But who knows?
0: Well, yeah, I mean, there's not much market for a used rose, is there?
1: I can take it home, too.
0: There you go. So anyway, that's the deal, knockout rose. And if you think it's something else, we always invite you to bring a clipping or bring a photo down to the store and show it to us, and we'd be happy to take a look at it. And we can get a better view of what's going on if you do bring that sample in. So
1: yes. And I've actually helped out a few people, and they come back to tell me, said, hey, what you said worked. So I have to report it works.
0: There's no better endorsement than that, I think.
1: Yep.
0: Should I fertilize my 20-year-old trees? And if so, instructions, please.
1: Yeah, it's always good. Again, they've been there for 20 years. Unless you're regularly fertilizing that area around it, it would be a good idea to fertilize it. With what? It depends on what you want to do. You can do just your regular fertilizers that you, your granules that you can spread around, your 10-10-10s or whatever combination, or you can use, like we were talking earlier, a tree spike. And you would do that X number of spikes per tree, and they really, really, the results are phenomenal with those tree spikes.
0: I got to turn that on there.
1: Yeah, there you go.
0: Even if it's 20 years old or 40 years old, they still eat.
1: Yes.
0: You feed your, you know, son-in-law, right?
1: Yeah, try not to, because he eats a lot.
0: But, you know, it's like the hungry hippos. They still go for the nutrients, and in all seriousness, correct, they're going to consume things out of the soil.
1: Yes.
0: And
1: if you did you could almost do a soil sample from under a tree that's been around that long and take it into the extension office co-op, and they will tell you, you're missing a whole bunch.
0: Okay.
1: Because there's not much there anymore.
0: Okay. And the spikes.
1: They add that to it.
0: You're a fan of the spikes.
1: I love them. I actually had some.
0: How tough are they to find?
1: They're not hard. It's the Jobe brand is the one, if I can put anything out there. The Jobes, J-O-B-E-S, makes them and have been making them for years.
0: Mm-hmm.
1: I've used them before in the past. And again, they make different ones. You can find them at your bunch of different stores. I have them for the evergreen still, but I don't have the regular tree ones.
0: And you're saying they do come in kind of specific flavors?
1: Specific flavors. I think there's at least three different, depending on what you're using them for.
0: Okay.
1: But they work really good because they have everything that those plants will need.
0: Okay.
1: Trees or shrubs.
0: As long as you get the right one.
1: Correct.
0: And specify it.
1: Correct.
0: Gotcha. We're going to the phone lines. We've got Roy on the line. Good morning, Roy. Go ahead.
2: Good morning.
1: Good morning.
2: Good morning.
0: Go ahead.
1: Yes, sir.
2: I have a problem with down south in Georgia, we call it Bahia grass. And it's taken over Meadowthorpe subdivision over here. And what can I get rid of it with? What can I use? What can I spray it with? If something, I don't know. Weed Be Gone, something like that won't work.
1: Okay. Well, yeah, your Weed Be Gone is going to kill everything. It's not going to do your grasses. You have to get something that's going to be specific to killing grasses that are invasive species, like your crabgrass,
0: Bermudas,
1: Johnson grass. And usually you can get the ones that specify crabgrass killer. We have those. I know I have them at my location in Nicholasville. Bo might have it at the Lansdowne shop, but anything that shows crabgrass killer, not preventer, but killer. And you'll probably have to use it a couple times on that grass.
2: On the Bahia grass.
1: Yes.
2: It's a wide leaf, I guess, called grass. Yeah.
1: Yeah. I think I know what you're talking about as far as seeing it out there. And that should take care of that. Your broad leaf weed killers are not going to affect it, because you're going to have to go to a specific grass killer, which will be okay using in your fescue or rye lawns.
2: Yeah, that's what I got here in Meadowthorpe. My yard's fescue and rye.
1: Yeah, so you could use that. Again, that it's going to be safe to use in the lawn, but again, specifies crabgrass killer. And again, it's going after those invasive broad leaf grasses.
0: And you're not going to get a one and done with that.
1: No, you're going to have to do it a couple times.
0: Exactly.
2: Yeah.
1: Okay.
2: I'm seeing it. I do appreciate it.
1: You bet.
2: Give it a try. Thank you, sir.
1: All right. Thanks for calling.
0: 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Have you got your track shoes on?
1: Oh, good.
0: Here we go.
1: Here we go.
0: Another picture into the studio. See, the thing is, he's sitting over there, and I'm sitting over here, but I got the picture machine. Can you confirm if this is sclerotis fungus? All right, he's looking. He's going, All right. Okay, well, we can't hear you when you're over here. You gotta... All right, he's back on the other side now.
3: Yeah. Oh.
0: Woo, smoke coming off those tennis shoes.
1: I know. Okay. It looks like it could be the fungus.
0: By the way, this is the picture that came in. This looks like it's some kind of a yucca or something like that.
1: Right. And again, one of those that are susceptible to that type of fungus, and it's a moisture-related issue. You're going to have to, God, it's going to be rough. The affected parts, pieces, you want to get them removed as carefully as you can. With it being in the center of the plant like that, that's going to be hard to do. A good, strong fungicide that would cover that might help, but it's, again, it's just a, where it got too much water on it at one time, or where it's sitting might be a depressed area, depression, and you're going to have that issue. So it's going to have to be built up a little bit. Might try a fungicide that's will take care of that, but it might not help. It might be too far gone. Sorry.
0: All right, and I tell you what, we're going to check in. You were asking earlier about Stuff the Bus, and guess who is on the horn with us here?
1: Uh-oh.
0: Mr. Jack Patty. I got that right that time.
1: There you
0: Mr.
1: go.
0: Jack Patty's out at Stuff the Bus.
1: There
0: Jack,
1: you go.
0: What's going on, man?
1: Oh, God.
4: Man. This is the place to be. We're out at Paul Miller Mazda on New Circle Road. Here till 2 this afternoon. Have already gotten some people here stuffing the bus. And we are up, Adam, ready and waiting for you. You can drive up. You don't even have to get out of your car. We'd like for you to, because we've got some stuff to give away, and you'll see our tents here and so on. But if you don't have time, just drive right through. We've got a whole bunch of guys from Morgan & Morgan. They're our co-sponsor, along with Paul Miller Ford Mazda. And it's just something we do every year. It's fun, and it also helps people that have maybe a whole house full of kids. And it's just really hard for them to be able to afford all the supplies they need for back to school. So just if you want to get online, you can go to our website. There's a list of items, or just use your best judgment and buy some stuff and come on over and deposit it in this bus. We've got a full-size bus number 2510. It's been recently washed, I can tell, and it's sitting here ready for you to bring your school supplies and fill her up. Again, we are here till 2. Stuff the Bus. Our sponsors are Morgan & Morgan and, of course, Paul Miller Ford Mazda. We're right here on New Circle Road. You can't miss us. 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
0: And we're going to be checking in with Jack throughout the morning here with a little bit more information on what's going on with Stuff the Bus. I'm telling you, my friend Chip, that we are going to take a pause right now, and we shall return momentarily.
1: Very good, sir.
0: All right. You're not going anywhere, are you?
1: No.
0: Now that you got those tennis shoes all warmed up from running over here.
1: Yep.
0: Listen to this. Happy feet over here.
1: Yep.
0: We're going to be back. 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Take a look at the weather right at the moment. Today, it's going to be a 10% chance of afternoon showers and thunderstorms. Partly sunny. Don't see that. High today near 89 degrees. Tonight, it's going to be mostly cloudy with a low around 70. Tomorrow, Sunday, going to be mostly sunny with a high near 90. And on Monday, sunny with a high near 91 degrees. But at the moment, we do have overcast skies here in downtown Lexington. The radar is picking up a couple little areas of light precipitation. According to the radar, doesn't necessarily mean it's making it to the ground, but there's a little bit of humidity activity indicated on the radar. We're at 70, what are we at here at the moment? 74 degrees downtown at your official weather station, 97.3 FM, 590 AM. 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
1: Okay, at the store today, at Lily of the Valley, my store, all of our trees and shrubbery, 30% off. That's our landscaper pricing, so it's okay. To the public. All of the perennials are buy one, get one half off. And then all of our annuals are half off. And we've got still have some really good color in the greenhouse too. So if you need to add to your pot a little bit, we've got the shade and sun annuals available. Some really nice stuff. At Lansdowne, he still has a lot of that wonderful pottery left out there at that great price, prices I've never seen before. So get out there and look at some of that. And also, said it earlier in the first hour that while the cat is away, the mouse will play. So I decided on my own that at Lansdowne today and tomorrow, all of the shrubbery and perennials at Lansdowne are going to be buy one, get one half off. So you got to get at least two, but buy one, get one half off at equal or lesser value.
0: So you've made that command decision.
1: I made that command decision. I'll probably be fired on Monday, but that's okay.
0: Well, you know, maybe not.
1: Yeah.
0: He may take mercy on you.
1: Yeah, he might. It might just be lashings.
0: Go, mercy, mercy. Yeah. Okay, where are you guys located?
1: Okay, Lily of the Valley is located on Vince Road, right off of Nicholasville Road, about an eighth of a mile from Nicholasville Road.
0: An eight-tenths.
1: Turn at the Wawa onto Vince Road, which is opposite Catnip Hill, which a lot of people know Catnip Hill, but not Vince.
0: Okay.
1: And then the Lansdowne Shops is in the Lansdowne Shops, right down from Malone's.
0: And it's just inside New Circle Road?
1: Just inside New Circle Road, yes, on Tate's Creek Road.
0: You can't hardly miss it.
1: You cannot. It's been a cornerstone of that shopping center for years.
0: In its own landmark, in its own
1: yes,
0: right.
1: Yes, it is. Yeah, it is.
0: Well, we're going to go back to this issue about grass and killer as opposed to grass deterrent. If you use a grass killer to kill out crabgrass, Johnson grass, nutsedge, will it prevent other grass seed from germinating when reseeding? And how long should I wait before reseeding?
1: Yeah. Yes, it can if you try to reseed initially. You want to wait at least 2 weeks. It'll tell you, again, if you read the instructions on the bottle or whatever you get, it'll tell you how long usually to wait before you do reseed. But in general, generally, it's about a two-week process.
0: Okay.
1: You put the crabgrass killer spray your area, and then 2 weeks after that. Because your spray is going to be immediate. It's not going to linger around. It's going to be on that plant, killing that plant. And within 2 weeks, you're going to be fine.
0: It's the Grim Reaper in
1: Correct.
0: A bottle.
1: Yes. Unlike a pre-emergent, which is going to be around a little bit longer. So when in the fall or in the spring, when you put your pre-emergent in, you want to wait a little bit longer on that before you do your seeding.
0: Okay. So even though it is the angel of death for these broadleaves, some varieties like the Bermuda and things like that, they're still going to take several

0: of grass and bamboo going in
1: there you go.
0: With a honeysuckle around the edge.
1: Or you plant something like bamboo in your lawn. Take that.
0: And that would be just war of attrition.
1: Yeah, gosh. Not war of the roses, war of the grasses.
0: But, I mean, I've seen reports about people put up the little metal edging there.
1: Yeah.
0: And they say, well, this will prevent that bamboo from running. And you look at the picture and there's bamboo putting its roots over it
1: and under it.
0: And there's some plants that are just that way. Now, the honeysuckle, there's two varieties of honeysuckle. There's one that's neighborhood happy.
1: Yes.
0: But there's another variety, the wild variety.
1: It is invasive as all get out. And it's a seeded invasiveness. So, and it gets transferred by animals. Birds.
0: Dirty birds.
1: Yeah, birds that eaten the fruit when it's out. And so they're spreading it all over the place. So
0: it's a very successful plant.
1: It's one of those that I go in my backyard almost every week and just pull out seedlings.
0: Okay.
1: I've got just one in my yard only because it's blocking what I don't want to see.
0: Now you're going to see this. Well, you see it mostly along fence lines or just out in the middle of the yard or not?
1: Fence lines, usually.
0: Okay.
1: Yeah, you can usually see it in fence lines where you're not at that area.
0: Gotcha.
1: And the horror stories about getting it out, too.
0: Yeah, I mean, real horror stories.
1: Yes.
0: Just creepy, like Stephen King stuff, right?
1: I was going to think Dean Koontz.
0: Okay.
1: He's
0: same. We're going to be back. We're going to do some more of the Flower Power Hours, hopefully more of a horticultural question. But listen, it's all open. It's up to you. Your questions coming in on the Stuttgart Motors text line is what make us go. Give us a shout on the text line, 859-253-5959. 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
3: Times, but those are going to dwindle as we move towards sundown this evening. For tonight, we'll turn partly cloudy. Lows will dip down to the low 70s. Into the weekend we go, with more rain and storms developing around midday, lasting through the afternoon. Some of the rain will be heavy at times. It could hold a few strong wind gusts as well. High temperatures in the mid-80s. I'm meteorologist Emily McKinney.
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0: 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You're in tune with the Flower Power Hours. Chip is here, aren't you, Chip?
1: Yes, I am.
0: Good. And you know who else is here?
1: Who?
0: Yes.
1: Jimmy.
0: Jimmy, you got it right. Good morning, Jimmy.
13: Hey, good morning, guys. Listen, first off, I really appreciate the show. But my question's about wildflowers. I've got a small backyard.

0: kind of, and I've always had wildflowers, but I want to do something a little different this year. I've already got my ground broke up and the grass cleaned out of my new spaces. And but I was wondering if is this the right time of year to do that? And if not, what's the best? I get aggravated with the grass that comes up in my wildflowers, and because that just makes it a lot of work.
1: Yes.
0: Tell me what I need to do, please.
1: Well, Jim, that's you're going to have that. It's almost unavoidable. But if you want to take the time to do it, you can do it with some different ground covers. Will help a little bit in keeping the weeds out down along with your wildflowers. And instead of wildflowers, you might consider some perennial plants that do well here.
0: I am. I'm incorporating those all
1: Okay.
0: in. I've got I forget one of
1: That's
0: I've
1: all right.
0: ordered several things, but it's not going to be all wildflowers.
1: Okay.
0: I've got some dahlias and two or three some hollyhocks
1: Okay.
0: that I'm gonna put on the backside against the fence and kind of layer it. But like I say, I assumed I was gonna have to put up with the grass and the weeds. But is this a good time of year to go ahead and sow those, or do I want to wait till
1: I would
0: last
1: wait. Yeah, I
0: fall?
1: would. It's almost getting to the point to where it's almost too late because they're going to want to die down here pretty soon.
0: Yeah.
1: You're only going to have about 2 months of growing season. So I would wait until the spring.
0: Well, okay.
2: What
0: Well,
2: now?
0: that was my, the only reason I thought about planting them now was so I would have good germination next year.
1: Well, with your
0: So,
1: hollyhocks and some of those others that do reseed themselves, you're going to get that anyway.
0: right.
1: So, yeah.
2: Let me ask you real quick, Chip. If he's going to go with the wildflowers or kind of a wildflower motif, can't you kill two birds with one stone and put some pollinators in that too?
1: Well,
0: Oh, they're there.
1: I was going to say, they're probably there. If
2: Okay.
1: he's got his wildflower, he knows what he's doing on that. Yeah.
0: I've already got my hummingbird plants and
1: Yeah.
0: butterfly plants and all that stuff already going.
2: Well, thank you,
0: I'm just
2: sir,
0: tied
2: and I
0: up.
2: appreciate that. We both
0: Well,
2: do. Yeah.
0: that's yeah. We got about a 900 square foot a yard, and we probably got 60 plants in it. But
1: There you go.
0: so we try to do it right. But because we've got a lot of vegetables, not a lot, but some,
1: Okay.
0: and like the germinators to be there to,
1: Yes.
0: to help out with the vegetables and all that.
1: Get your
2: Okay.
1: yield up. Yeah.
2: Nice.
1: What you need to do, Jimmy, is you need to send us a picture so we can see that. That sounds awesome.
2: It does.
1: Yeah.
0: Yeah, be glad to. All
2: Okay.
0: right. Thanks, guys. I
1: You bet.
0: appreciate it. Love the show.
1: All
2: I
1: right. Thanks for
2: appreciate
1: calling.
2: you, man. Thank you. Time right now, 9:37, 97.3 FM, 590 AM, WVOK. Can't overemphasize the importance of planting pollinator bushes. And you mentioned butterfly bushes are good. The hummingbird bush, what would that be, though?
1: It's actually called that hummingbird bush. It's
2: Really?
1: just another flowering shrub,
2: Okay.
1: perennial type, and some, I think there's some that are actually a shrub type, a different varieties of it.
2: Okay.
1: But they're the bloom, the bees, the hummingbirds, butterflies love them.
2: Okay.
1: So we've got a couple of those, a smaller version, more of a low lying perennial. I've got some of
2: Okay.
1: those at the shop. There's a lot of different pollinator friendly perennials out there.
2: Okay.
1: Salvias, agastache is one of my favorites, which we still have a bunch of those. Coneflowers. And the coneflowers, when they go to seed, the finches, you'll see finches all over them.
2: Wow.
1: So a whole bunch. You
2: Well, you
1: can
2: got
1: really,
2: milkweed too,
1: and
2: right?
1: milkweed, I got milkweed up there too.
2: And these are all available?
1: All these are available. Yes. I know I've got all of those at Lily of the Valley, and they're all the under on that sale to buy one, get one half off. So,
2: well, you know, the thing is I think about pollinators, and for some, just in my mind, I guess, maybe some people's mind, but in my mind flashes to the rain barrel gardens and that kind of thing, and it just seems like the pollinators and the rain barrel garden kind of thing go together.
1: Go hand in hand, yeah. And you can do a really cool, and it doesn't, 900 square feet. You're not looking that big of an area.
2: No.
1: You can even do a smaller one. Just do a little pad here, a little pad there, mm-hmm. and make a really nice little pollinator area and separate them. So you have them going back and forth, and put something, like you said, his vegetable garden. Put a vegetable garden in between that. Wow.
2: And that also attracts.
1: Yeah.
2: Well, it's good for the, if you're talking about tomatoes, sometimes people have problems with the tomatoes actually getting germinated.
1: Right.
2: If they're in the midst of one of these pollinator gardens.
1: Yeah.
2: And that's going to help you out there too, isn't it?
1: Help you out considerably. And I'm seeing, I think this year, I've seen more honeybees out there too.
2: Which is all good.
1: On our stuff, so that helps.
2: Which is all good. I'm constantly amazed when I see stories coming out in the paper, and you see it more often in on the internet and so forth and so on. Talking about the bee crunch that we've got. And if the bees go away, we go away, because they've got to get out there and pollinate those plants. And that's the component that does them in the ecosystem.
1: Well, and also, the bees are a great pollinator, but the honeybees, mm-hmm. But you'll have others that are also good. I mean, so it's just not honeybees. So there's others out there, the mason bees, bumblebees. Bumblebees are awesome pollinator too.
2: Yeah. Carpenter bees, not so much.
1: Well, they're a good pollinator.
2: Oh yeah.
1: But oh yeah. They're a great pollinator, but they're very destructive.
2: Yes, I'm gonna say, you sit there, you take a look at it, says, well, this used to be my fascia board, but now it's Swiss cheese.
1: Now it's filled with holes.
2: Yes, indeed. Yep. And you can't, you know, it's nice when the wind blows.
1: Yeah. You get all kinds of neat sounds now.
2: There you go. When is it the best time to sow grass seed? The area is shaded. The soil is poor. What type of grass seed do you suggest?
1: Nothing until you get something done with that soil.
2: Okay.
1: You're going to have to amend it somehow, either get some topsoil to put down, work on that soil a little bit. And then once you have it ready, your best time is going to be late September into early October. You want to get it down before we get too much of a consistent frost or freeze.
2: And we absolutely recommend a blended fescue.
1: A good blended fescue. And one that, and what he means by blended, it'll have different types of fescues, and also fescue that will do well in shade and sun. So that's what we're talking about when we talk about our blended fescues. You'll have your tall fescues, your creeping fescues, and then your shade and sun varieties. And what I have at the farm right now is a blended fescue. It's five different seeds in there.
2: So you can broadcast it over any area, and you're going to be assured that you're going to get kind of a nice uniform-looking lawn, despite the fact that some areas are in full sun, some are in full shade, some are in morning sun, that kind of thing.
1: Correct.
2: The different kinds of fescues, the varieties of them, they all kind of work in combination with each other to assure that you've got good coverage.
1: All right. And fescue, because fescue is going to be green all year long, unlike your rye or some of your others that are out there, your contractor special bags of
2: St. Augustine.
1: And which will die off in the winter. So you have a nice brown, uniform brown lawn.
2: That's right. If you're into s'mores.
1: Or you bought that bag of quick seed and that one area that you put that is brown.
2: Oh, man. For some reason, that just reminded me. Have you seen those where you can buy the blanket of wildflower seeds and you just roll out the blanket and sit there and water it down and it gets going? Do those work well?
1: Again, it depends on what's underneath it. If your soils or your area that you're going to plant it in is done up right, where that blanket has a chance to seed or root in below it, then yeah, it will. But again, it takes water, and you got it. It's not going to be put this down and I'm done with it. No, it does still require some care to get it to go.
2: So you put the water on it, and that how should we say that? It accelerates the soil contact, which is all important, right?
1: And that mat acts as a compost to help get everything germinated.
2: Okay, that sounds good. Our text line, the Stuttgart Motors text line, is open for your questions, 859-253-5959. And I can't overemphasize, and I'm guessing you can't either, the fact that if you've got a poor lawn condition, you're never going to get super good results. If it's a deep shade area, the soil is poor, that needs to be taken care of. If you've got a low area that stays moist, that needs to be taken care of. What are some of the other conditions that can cause problems, just generally speaking?
1: Just a large established tree underneath it is going to be very hard to keep growing. Rocky soil. Again, there's all different kinds of variables. And around here, our rocky soil is our limestone bed, which we sit upon.
2: Wow. Okay.
1: And you've got to have some type of decent soil to get any type of lawn to go with proper drainage.
2: Now, some trees actually, though, throw out chemicals out of their root system that make it difficult for plants to grow under them, which is a natural adaptation of that plant as a defense mechanism. Yeah,
1: that's the black walnut, which is prominent here, is one of the worst for that. You won't see too much. That'll grow. It'll be very sparse underneath any black walnut.
2: And that's because literally the root system is throwing off some sort of inhibitor for other competition.
1: Correct. It doesn't want anybody around. It doesn't share.
2: Oh. Of course, now, on the other hand, can you harvest the fruit off a black walnut?
1: Yeah. I was reading something about that the other day, just talking about how hard it is to get the meat out of that shell, and they made a special tool just to do that. But you'll never see an unhappy squirrel with one of them in his mouth.
2: Oh, no. Oh, no. Oh, no. In fact, my wife's got a little chipmunk that likes to come running up on the porch when she's sitting out there, and she's taken to giving it little sunflower seeds. So she washes the salt off of it first. So people up going, what about the salt? Well, they wash the salt off.
1: Or you get raw ones, too. You can get raw sunflower seeds, too. And that they love that, too.
2: Raw.
1: Yeah. But, yeah, she'll have a friend forever. And be careful. He might start inviting others.
2: Well, yeah, she's got a couple squirrels that have come into the play and a few other critters. So she's becoming very, how should we say, selective as to when she puts things down.
1: And our gray squirrels do not like to share either.
2: Oh, just poopy.
1: Yeah, they're territorial.
2: Tell you what we're going to do. We're going to take a little pause here, and we are going to return in a moment with our final segment on this Saturday morning's Flower Power Hour segment. And we invite you to contact us. This is going to be your last opportunity to hit us on the text line at 859-253-5959. So we're going to be right back.
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2: Of this Saturday morning's Flower Power Hours, Chip is here in the studio. But before we get to Chip and your questions, we're going to head on out to Paul Miller and Jack Patty at Stuff the Bus. Jack, how is the stuffing going?
20: The stuffing is going well, except I am in the bus.
2: Cool.
20: And it's hot in here with the driver, Steve, who says he used to listen to me a little bit.
2: Oh.
20: Now, Steve, what did I do to run you off, buddy?
21: I changed channels.
20: Oh, you're breaking my heart, Steve.
21: Christian channels.
20: Oh.
21: Air One and K-Love.
20: Okay, well, we'll let you do that. Steve, how long have you been driving the bus?
21: I started my 28th year this year.
20: No kidding. Same route, same school?
21: Or since 2006, same route. Liberty Elementary.
20: Okay.
21: And since like 2009, 2010, were what used to be Henry Clay route, now was Frederick Douglass route.
20: Good for you. We appreciate you, Steve. Thank you, buddy. If you're going to leave me, you left me for the right place, right? Okay, here's the deal. Stuff in the bus from now until 2 o'clock. Come on out to Paul Miller Mazda. You will see Steve's bus, and it is a bus number 2510. Is that it? Oh, this is somebody else's bus. All right. Yeah. It's not really Steve's bus, so we've really been lying to you about that. But it is bus number 2510. Bring school supplies. We will get them to the folks who need them most. School supplies are expensive. Somebody said $800 average amount of money to send a kid back to school. I said, what? $800 for what? I'm thinking back in the Stone Ages, you know, we had pencil boxes and a ruler. No, it's not like that anymore. So if you've got, especially if you've got a lot of kids, it can be very expensive. So if you can help, we'd love to see you. If you can't help, we'd still love to see you. Again, we're right out in front of Paul Miller Mazda, and we'll be here until 2 o'clock this afternoon. Stuff the bus. Jack Patty on WVLK. Thanks.
2: All right. And we're going to get more updates from Jack here as the morning goes along to see how we're doing with this. And that is a wonderful, wonderful activity. Helps a lot of kids out in the area. And that is super. So we want to stuff the bus. I got a question in on the text line here. Again, this is our final segment. We are running out of time. But Monday through Friday, about 8:20 20 with Jack Patty. You guys are in here to answer questions. And then on Saturdays from 8 until 10 on the Flower Power Hours. So that's all good. Excellent, all good. As a matter of fact. Where, and this is literally what it says that came in on the text line. Where is Lily of the Valley?
1: Lily of the Valley is in Jesmyn County, Nicholsville. We are, if you're going outbound Nicholsville Road towards Jesmyn County from Lexington, you'll come to Vince Road, which is the other side of Catnip Hill. There's a brand new Wawa there. You have a Don Franklin dealership, a Rod Hatfield dealership on one side. Turn left onto Vince Road. We're down 0.8 tenths of a mile down Vince Road on the left-hand side. I have a nice little sign out there that says Lily of the Valley.
2: Okay.
1: Home of the Chipster.
2: There you go. And be sure if you're out there to ask for an application form for the Chipettes Precision Marching Team.
1: Joyce can't do it. She hurt herself.
2: Man.
1: We'll have to find somebody else to replace her.
2: That's the reason we're taking applications.
1: Yep, there we go.
2: Right? There you go. So the Chipettes, see Chip, get the application. Lansdowne Road also there, right in front of Fresh Market.
1: Creek Road.
2: Just inside the circle.
1: Yep.
2: Do you have any butterfly bushes?
1: Yes. I have two left at Lily of the Valley. I'm not sure if they have any at Lansdowne. You might try over there, though, too, if you're in that area.
2: Okay. So,
1: but I have a couple real pretty ones.
2: And that'd be 8/10 of a mile off.
1: Eight tenths of a mile off Nicholasville Road.
2: All right. Yep. Outstanding. And of course, real quick, you've got a special going on today.
1: Yes, we do.
2: Out at Lily of the Valley.
1: At Lily of the Valley. We've got all of our trees and shrubbery at our landscaper pricing, which is 30% off that list price. And I did not change that price to make up for it. You know, it's our regular price we've had all year. Perennials. Our buy one, get one half off at an equal or lower price. And then all of our annuals, half off. I've got other in-store stuff going on too. Just ask. And then over at Lansdowne, again, while Bo was away, I thought I'd make a executive decision and say, hey, let's get rid of some shrubbery and perennials over there. So we got buy one, get one half off on the shrubs and perennials at Lansdowne. Wow. And he still has some real pretty stuff out there too.
2: Big, little.
1: Big and
2: wide,
1: skinny. Yeah, anything. Matter. I mean, all kinds of shapes and sizes and colors and prints and just go on.
2: And you know what else we got to do? We got to get out of here. Hey. Chip, it has been a thin slice of heaven. Thank you for coming in today.
1: Well, I'm glad at least I got that little slice out of you.
2: There you go.
1: All right.
2: We got to make way. We've got news coming your way next, and then Tommy Baker on the other side.
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6: Overcoming concerns to confirmation. I'm Angelo Bavaro, Fox News. Todd Blanche was approved by the Senate as Attorney General, surviving defectors in the GOP who struggled to swallow his role in rolling out the nearly $2 billion anti-weaponization fund and IRS audit immunity for the president and his family.
7: The vote very tight, 50 to 49. The only senator not casting a ballot, Mitch McConnell, the former Senate Majority Leader, who's been out since the middle of June here. There were two Republican no's. Susan Collins, Republican of Maine, who has a tough reelection bid this fall. She announced her opposition a couple of days ago. And early Friday morning, you had Lisa Murkowski from Alaska, who also said she had met with Todd Blanche and just wasn't, committed to him at that stage. So this took it down to Bill Cassidy. He was the only person, the Republican senator from Louisiana, who was undecided on that side of the aisle, and he broke the logjam.
6: That is Fox's Chad Pergram. President Trump says he's planning to appeal to the U.S. Supreme Court after a lower court ordered the halt of construction on the White House ballroom.
8: Federal appeals court affirming 2-1 that whether, quote, a massive ballroom should be constructed is for Congress to decide and not a matter for executive self-help. And it cites the Constitution as assigning Congress, not the executive, the responsibility to decide proposed changes to the physical design of the White House, and that in order to move forward, the Trump administration must obtain Congress's authorization. Well, President Trump blasted the ruling on Truth Social, saying, in part, quote, we are presidents elected by the people of the United States of America and have many rights, including the right to fix, renovate, secure, protect, and beautify the White House grounds, which has been built and rebuilt and renovated and re-renovated, repaired, and simply made better.
6: Fox's Chinley Painter. 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
13: Those are going to dwindle as we move towards sundown this evening. For tonight, we'll turn partly cloudy. Lows will dip down to the low 70s. Into the weekend we go with more rain and storms developing around midday, lasting through the afternoon. Some of the rain will be heavy at times. It could hold a few strong wind gusts as well. High temperatures in the mid-80s. I'm meteorologist Emily McKinney.
6: And right at the moment in downtown Lexington, we've got overcast skies, kind of thin in places, but still overcast. Radar is indicating a few isolated areas of light showers running through central Kentucky, but very light if it's even making it to the ground. 77 degrees downtown right now at your official weather station, 97.3 FM, 590 AM, WVLK.

0: And at 10:06 on a Saturday morning, it is time once again for Home Hotline. Tommy Baker will be joining us in just a moment. But first, I want to tell you, if you got any questions or comments for Tommy, you can get a hold of him on the Stuttgart Motors text line, 859-253-5959. 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My name's Dave Kessling here in the studio, and joining us now, live and exclusively, Thomas Big B Baker. Good morning, Tommy.
1: Well, good morning to you. It's strange to hear the Big B coming in there again.
0: But you're living up to your name, aren't you?
1: I have actually lost a few pounds here, I've told them over at the Chinese restaurant that they haven't seen me as often as they used to. But I still go in there, and what I do now is instead of eating the buffet in the restaurant, I will go in and get a big takeout. I mean, I will fill my box up at the buffet line and get a lot. In fact, I've got some in the refrigerator right now. I usually get a big meal, and it'll last me like three or maybe four meals.
0: Wait a minute.
1: Yeah,
0: I've seen you in action. So.
1: but when you see me in action, I'm out someplace else, and I can't take it with me. Yeah, then that's when I will get my food worth, your food worth, everybody. I'll get everybody's worth of food. And eat it there, where when I take it home with me, I spread it all out.
0: Okay, so you've given up on pulling your chair up to the buffet, right?
1: Yes, exactly.
0: Don't you, big guy?
1: I do. I've got a couple of guests here with me today, and if you've got questions on home improvement, we always will take whatever you interests or questions or concerns that you have, but. We are going to be talking ice hockey in Lexington today. So, it's not going on today, but we're talking about it today, folks. And I've got the head coach, George Woolley, with us of the Lexington Nightfall, and the president what's your position?
2: Captain.
1: That captain's not a position. That's a title.
2: Forward.
1: Okay. I know nothing about hockey, even though my son and I help out there a lot and enjoy it. So I'm learning as we go. But I've got the president, the captain of the team, and a forward on the team with us today, and who is also my neighbor, good neighbor that's moved in and lives right across the street, and also has a pawpaw patch.
2: Correct.
1: In his front yard. Folks, when you drive down our street over here, our little dead-end lane, you walk by this, or you drive by this house, and there's all these trees in the front yard, and then you see their house behind them. But they're short trees. But he's got a pawpaw patch here where he's got big plans for, well, I don't know, what are you going to do with pawpaws? What are you going to do with pawpaws? It's Matt Menegato and George Woolley. Matt is the farmer ice hockey guy.
2: Kind of a weird combo, huh?
1: It is. It's kind of weird. So what are your ideas for your pawpaw patch?
2: We'll start selling to the general public next year.
1: Okay.
2: It's called a Hang Loose Pawpaw Patch.
1: Hang Loose, and you've got a website.
2: KentuckyPawpaw.com.
1: KentuckyPawpaw.com.
2: Yeah.
1: I saw something, I forgot what it was, so I'm not going to talk about it. But then we've also got George Wool, who is the head coach of Lexington Nightfall, which is a semi-pro team in Lexington now. How many Are there any professional ice hockey teams in Kentucky, George?
3: No. And this is the first semi-pro team that's come along in quite some time. You know, we had our inaugural season last year,
1: right,
3: with a six-game schedule, and we did very well, and the public support was amazing. And again, you know, one of the things we're trying to promote the game, and in addition, all of the proceeds from the ticket sales go to the charities locally. So.
1: And that is really a great thing, is every game you pick out a charity to sponsor.
3: Yep.
1: And so all the proceeds, of course, you pay for the rink. You got to rent that and certain expenses. But nobody gets paid anything. So it's kind of a volunteer situation. But the guys play hockey because they love hockey. And it's a lot of fun to watch. And every game last year was a total sellout.
3: Correct.
1: So we're wanting to do the same thing this fall. This year, and we'll talk a little bit more about that later in the show. But it is. Now, are we the only semi-pro team in Kentucky?
3: Yes.
1: Okay. All right.
2: Yeah. There's no other team in Kentucky at the same level as us. There's a couple of college teams, but after college, there's no other teams but us.
1: Okay. Well, that sounds good. Now, there's still an amateur team that you all have going?
2: I mean, there's an amateur tournament going on right now in Louisville.
1: Oh, okay.
2: I mean, there's, I don't even want to say hundreds of amateur teams in Kentucky, but there's no
1: semi-pro
2: teams. There's no semi-pro teams. There's no professional level teams in Kentucky anymore.
1: Okay.
2: So,
1: but we are them.
3: Right.
2: Yeah.
3: We are it.
1: That's it.
3: We used to have it, you know, years ago.
1: Yeah, the Legends and
2: the
1: different
2: Thoroughblades.
1: Yeah.
2: And Man O' War.
3: But those all didn't work out for some reason or another. So this is the attempt to bring, you know, semi-pro hockey and all the fun it is for families and spectators to watch out again. So this was a lot of work, but it's paid off very, very well, I think, so far.
1: You know, and it is, like I said, I had seen hockey on TV and different things, but didn't know. I thought it was like indoor soccer, you know, something like that on ice. But it's it is very enjoyable to watch.
3: There's and nothing like it live.
1: And I think even some of the, I was teasing with Matt early that I always wanted to have some excitement in the games. And I'm not a vicious guy, but every once in a while, you know, a few gloves on the ice would make it kind of interesting. But some of that I saw this past year, the guys were laughing. It was almost like his pretend fights just to get some excitement. They were laughing and cutting up with each other. It's a fun sport to watch. It moves extremely fast.
3: Yep.
1: I mean, I can't.
3: No other sport comes close.
1: No.
3: To the live experience.
1: No.
3: And not only the speed of the game and the level at which the guys are skating, but there's contact, there's hitting, and then you hear that puck get shot. And it hits the boards, and it's like a cannon going off.
1: Absolutely.
3: You know, the puck's coming at 80 miles an hour.
1: And if you're sitting at the end, down there where the seats are at the end, and you happen to be there, and one hits the plexiglass right in front of you, it'll startle you. I mean, you're jumping out of the way.
0: Tommy.
3: No, I know it's coming.
1: Yeah, exactly. So,
0: Tommy, my man, we got to take a little pause here. We're going to get an update on Stuff the Buzz.
1: All right. Well, I will come right back and tell you about my good friend Rob Blakeman at Elite also.
0: All right. We will do that. But first, what we're going to do is head on out to the Stuff the Bus location at Paul Miller Ford and talk to Mr. Jack Patty, who is out there collecting. What are you collecting today?
4: We're collecting school supplies for back to school. Yeah, come on now. Come on over here. And, of course, we are right out in front of Paul Miller Mazda on New Circle Road. You can't miss us because bus number 2510 is sitting right there in front of the place. And we're looking for folks to come by and donate school supplies between now and 2 o'clock this afternoon. Somebody just pulled in with box loads, and we appreciate that. And if you can do that, great. If you can't do that, come on by anyway. Or if you can get a bag full, whatever you can get, we're going to try to stuff the school bus between now and 2 o'clock this afternoon. Our co-sponsor, besides Paul Miller Ford, is Morgan & Morgan, and we've got all these Morgan & Morgan volunteers. What's your name, sir?
5: My name is Joe Rugg.
4: You had a lawyer? You had a lawyer?
5: Lawyer here in the Lexington office.
4: Nice. Are all these people lawyers?
5: All these people right here are lawyers. Oh. We've got some of our social media folks here, some of our staff here as well. It's a great day to come out and help the Fayette County Public Schools get the supplies they need for the kids.
4: I appreciate your attitude. What is your name, ma'am?
6: I'm Amy. I'm with the Morgan & Morgan marketing team.
4: Oh, you're marketing? Hey, Amy, it's nice to have you here, and you, sir?
7: Hey, I'm James Kraft. I'm an attorney in the Lexington office.
4: Nice to have you, James. How about you, sir?
8: Zachary Chester. I'm also an attorney in the Lexington office.
4: Well, if anybody needs any, free legal advice, here we are until 2 o'clock this afternoon. We appreciate you guys being out here today, and we appreciate the guys who've shown up so far, and we'll be here accepting those stuff the bus donations. Now, if you can't get here today between now and 2 o'clock, you can drop those off at Lexington Green. They are also accepting any donations that you might have. You know what the kids need. You know better than I do. Mine are all grown up now. But whatever you think might be a popular thing for the kids or a necessary thing for the kids, that's what we're looking for. 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
0: All right, and we're going to check in with Jack once again this hour and find out what's going on at Stuff the Bus, a very, very worthwhile activity. Tommy, I'm going to turn it back to you, my man.
1: All right, do that. And Jack, if you're still listening, we're going to get you to drop a puck at one of the games this year. How about that? I hope that you're able to do that. 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
0: 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Today it's going to be a slight chance of afternoon showers and thunderstorms. Supposed to be partly sunny today with a high near 89 degrees. Tonight, mostly cloudy with a low around 70. Tomorrow, Sunday, going to be mostly sunny with a high near 90, and on Monday, sunny with a high near 91 degrees. Right at the moment, we've got overcast skies in downtown Lexington. The radar indicates some very scattered, very light areas of precipitation, but not sure that it's actually making it to the ground. 77 degrees downtown right now at your official weather station, 97.3 FM. 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
0: In fact, 77 degrees downtown at 97.3 FM WVLK. Home Hotline, the name of the program, and we're going to head on back out to Tommy Baker. And Tommy, I bet you didn't know this, but my son Ben played ice hockey all through high school over here at the ice arena. So if you need any help with any instructions about ice hockey, I can help you out.
1: Well, I think we've got a couple guys here that have. Matt actually played for UK ice hockey back in the day. And then I guess you kind of were the instigator of getting a lot of the ice hockey being brought back to Lexington. Is that correct?
2: Well, yeah, we didn't have a semi-pro team or any higher level of hockey than like collegiate hockey. So, you know, we kind of spawned this idea a couple of years ago. It's like, well, let's bring a semi-pro hockey team back to Lexington. At the same time, let's try to sponsor our community. So that's where we came up with the idea for the Nightfall, is let's sponsor some local Lexington-based youth sports programs or charities, in the hopes that those charities also bring out kids to the game, too. So
1: yeah, and in fact, I think we mentioned that the proceeds from every game, I guess after you pay the rent and the stuff that you've got to pay, everything goes to a charity.
2: Well, it's 100% of ticket sales. So every ticket that we sell, we have 16 different beneficiaries for every game home game next season. And that's their game. So 100% of those ticket sales, that goes right into their pocket. We cut them a check right at the game, and they get to take that home with them. So
1: wow.
2: We don't keep any money.
1: How do you pay for the ice rink?
2: So the team is run by our 501c3 nonprofit. It's called the Kentucky Ice Hockey Collective. And the only way that we can operate the Lexington Nightfall is by people either sponsoring us or donating money to us.
1: Fuels
2: the Nightfall and fuels our 501c3.
1: Okay, and that's what pays for the rink.
2: Right? Yeah.
1: Okay, all right. And so 100% of the ticket sales, they're all gone. Now, last year, you had five home games. We had five home games.
3: The inaugural season.
1: Yeah, and in fact, if you look up Lexington Nightfall on the Internet, look and see who the equipment manager is. It's got my name. It's got my name, but it's not me. But I am his assistant.
2: Yes, you're the assistant equipment manager.
1: That's right. My son Matt asked for my son to help with the equipment and stuff, helping out the team and everything, and we get a lot of enjoyment out of doing that. Some great, great guys. But after the first game sold out, correct me if I'm wrong, before the game started. The first game sold out.
2: Yeah, the first couple of games sold out before the season even started. Then after the first game, within a week or two, the rest of the season sold out. So within a month, we sold out all the tickets.
1: Right. Yeah, and we're saying that because if you would like to come and watch a game, and folks, they are really nice. They're good games. They're enjoyable. They're fun to watch. It's a family sport. And that might sound like an oxymoron when you're talking about ice hockey, but it really is here. The guys are, if you come down and come early, you're going to be able to go and shake hands with them, talk with them. Everything is for a charity. Tickets are only $5 a ticket.
2: So there's every game is $5 a ticket except for two games. So this next year, we released it last week, we're bringing in the Irish national team. They're flying all the way from Ireland to come play us.
1: So wow.
2: Those tickets will be $10.
1: Okay.
2: And it's called the Irish Heritage Series. And we will be playing the Irish national team, and then we're also bringing in a team from New York. They're called the New York St. Nicks, and they're the oldest semi-pro team currently in existence in the United States. They've been around since 1896.
1: You are really making this thing a big deal.
2: Right. We're going to have a full-blown Irish village out there. We're sponsoring the Irish organizations that night along with Shriners Hospital. So it's going to be it should be the biggest sporting event of 2027 in Lexington, I would think.
1: This is a lot of stuff going on. This is just the second year of Nightfall's existence.
2: Right.
1: So things are moving fast. And since everything sold out early last year, you'd best be getting on the, I'm assuming there's still tickets left for this year. So you need to get on board and get some tickets. At $5 a pop, you can bring your whole family, and they have concessions there. You can probably bring your whole family out for an afternoon's event and pay less than $50 for a family of five.
3: 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And you will not find better 3 hours of better entertainment anywhere near that price anywhere else.
1: It is
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3: Here's your LEX 18 storm tracker forecast.

0: times, but those are going to dwindle as we move towards sundown this evening. For tonight, we'll turn partly cloudy. Lows will dip down to the low 70s. Into the weekend we go, with more rain and storms developing around midday, lasting through the afternoon. Some of the rain will be heavy at times. It could hold a few strong wind gusts as well. High temperatures in the mid-80s. I'm meteorologist Emily McKinney.
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0: 97.3 FM WVLK, and we're going to head on back out to Tommy Baker and his hockey pals right now. Tommy.
1: All righty. Yeah, we've got George Woolley here, who's the head coach of the Lexington Nightfall Semi-Pro Ice Hockey Team, and Matt Menengato, who is the president of the Ice Hockey Collective. Is that correct?
2: Kentucky Ice Hockey Collective.
1: And the captain of the team and the plays forward, whatever that means. I guess that means closest to the net. But George, okay, you've been in ice hockey for a long time. How did you get started, and what did you do?
3: So I started playing when I was 5 years old in Winnipeg up in Canada.
1: And that was like, 110 years ago?
3: Or what? 120 at least. It's been 7 decades, so it's a long time.
1: And I can tease you because you see me. You know, I ain't no young pup either.
3: That's right. I'm just happy I can still play.
1: Oh, absolutely.
3: At this age. But because it's a sport I love, and I loved it all the way growing up. So I started playing amateur hockey, in Winnipeg, and then moved up progressively and played in the Manitoba Major Junior Hockey League for 3 years up in Winnipeg. We play other major junior teams in Manitoba, and we were at the time competing with the OHL and the Western Canada. There were different junior leagues, but that's a top tier one junior scenario. That feeds a lot of, most of the NHL teams get their players from either the college level or the tier one junior teams in Canada and the U.S. So played up through that. And then, of course, once you're aged out of that, and I was never big enough or fast enough to make the big show.
1: You didn't play goalie, did you?
3: No.
1: You're not quite big enough.
3: We make jokes about the goalies because you have to be a little insane to play goal.
1: Oh, yeah.
3: You just do,
1: yeah.
3: And yet they love it,
1: It's kind of like pole vaulters. In track and field, yeah. Those guys, I'm not so sure they're completely there.
3: Exactly. So we kid all of our goalies doing that all the time. So we had played there, and then you start to play in the men's leagues, the amateur men's leagues. And I've been doing that in every city I've ever lived in. I lived in Denver for 22 years and played there with one team for that time. Moved to Georgia and played with a team in Atlanta for 3 years, and then out in Providence, Rhode Island for 3 years. And then, of course, when I moved here, first thing I did is when we were looking, do they have a hockey rink? Do they have men's league teams? That was my priority. Forget the job. That was my priority. It was all about the hockey. And, of course, we found I found the leagues here and, met Matt and all of the amazing guys that play in the leagues here.
1: And by that time, you were into coaching a little bit, is that right?
3: Oh, yes, and I coached in Denver. I've grown up, so I've coached everything from the learn to skate with the little kids, which is so much fun to watch them get up and fall, but the smile on their face, they keep going.
1: Yeah.
3: It's actually very heartwarming. And then I coached from that all the way up to the 18-year-old Tier 1 juniors. That would be travel teams and compete for the Canadian provincial cups in each of the provinces. So I've had a wealth of experience and took the master's level coaching course from USA Hockey in Colorado Springs, which is where the Olympic Center was, and that was kind of a fun experience because we were at the Olympic Center when we spent that 3-day weekend getting that certification. So I've been around the game a long time. Coached for many years and play it. And, speaking of the players, when I moved here and all of the players we've met here, just an amazing support group. If something happens to one of the players, the whole community will take part and support them. And, we could give several examples.
1: Yes.
3: But it's the most cohesive and amazing support group that I've ever come across. And that's every city I've been in. You have instant friends when you become a hockey player. So it's a really cool to be able to have that wherever you live.
1: And one thing, the guys play hockey, especially since they don't get paid. They play it for the love of hockey. It's not competitive to the point that I'm wanting to make more money. I love the game, and that shows. These guys love playing hockey.
3: Yep.
1: So it's got to be an enjoyable thing when you're playing for the love of it, not for the money, because it becomes a business at that point. And this is just a good
3: and it's culture. So highly competitive.
1: Yes.
3: The game is.
1: Yes.
3: You know, and it's very physical. Unlike a bunch of all the games, basketball, soccer are somewhat physical, but hockey is in another level because it's part of the game. It's built into the actual game.
1: Yes.
3: You don't just go and try and lift a stick. You take the man off the puck and put him in the boards, and you get the puck and can
1: So, tell us about some of the players on the team.
3: So we have players from the Lexington area, from Kentucky. We also have players on this team from the Indianapolis area, from Ohio. We have some players that are coming up later in the season from Tennessee. So we draw from a pretty big region in this area, and we have to because this is not the Northeast. So there's hockey teams everywhere, right, in terms of semi-pro level. So to get this level of talent, we have to draw from multi-states because it really is, it's a semi-pro scenario, and steps up from the regular amateur, beer leagues, as we would call them.
1: Yeah.
3: We have a great group of guys and very committed. Again, they don't get paid, right? They come on their own time. So we went up last year and played in Chicago and then in Kenosha, Wisconsin, and played teams as part of our inaugural season. And all the players fund their own, right? They have to pay for their own gas, their hotels, and that whole trip. So, to your point, they do it because of the love of the game, and it shows. And they had a blast, and we had some very physical games up there, which was good for our players because a lot of our players haven't played, since their college days or their major junior days, right? Full contact, and it's a different game when you're playing, obviously, full contact than a standard game.
1: That was one of the things that when I started getting familiar with it a little bit with Matt, I said there's a certain amount of contact that is needed to make it a real exciting game.
3: Mm-hmm.
1: And when I mentioned, I said, there's enough contact in these games that makes it interesting. They're very interesting to watch. But it's not like you've seen on TV where they have to stop the game because there's so much violence or fighting or whatever.
3: Right.
1: And Matt said, these guys have to go to work the next day and make a living.
3: Exactly.
1: They're not wanting to get out there and break a leg or an arm or something.
3: Right.
1: They still have responsibilities to their families to have an income. Since their income is not from hockey, it is from their job. And so, there's enough excitement to make it fun to watch.
3: Yeah, there's nothing like showing up Monday morning with 23 stitches in your face, and everybody at work's wondering what happened to you.
1: There's enough to make it real exciting, but to keep it family oriented.
3: Yep.
1: But we've got some guys from all over. Great guys.
3: Very talented. It's a semi-pro. It's a couple of steps up from what people have been used to watching here on a live basis.
1: Right.
3: So it's, I guarantee you, it is worth the price of admission.
1: Oh,
3: and
1: absolutely.
3: And you will become a hockey fan after the first game.
1: And the crowd really gets into it. The crowd all seems like it's one big family up there in the stands. It is so much fun to watch it. When the Zamboni runs around in between
3: periods,
1: the Zamboni generates the wave in the crowd. It is hilarious to watch it. I really do enjoy it. Matt, tell us some of the things that you want to tell us about. Who are some of the beneficiaries of the money that from ticket sales?
2: Yeah, so again, 100% of our ticket sales go to charity, and we wanted to, do it for youth charities and youth sports organizations. So we have like South Lex, youth baseball, the Down Syndrome Association of Central Kentucky, Lexington Dream Factory,
1: Special Olympics,
2: Shriners Children's Hospital, our local youth hockey organization, our local figure skating organization, just, you know, organizations that, you know, are based around kids. That way, you know, these organizations can bring kids out to watch the hockey games too, and hopefully we get a couple of kids interested in playing hockey.
1: It grow the game.
2: That's our whole purpose.
1: That's the motto, grow the game. It is a wonderful thing. So when you come and you don't come expecting to get tickets at the door, there may be some left, but I would order them online, get your tickets ready, and just be aware that money that you're spending to buy those tickets is going right to some organization, a charity organization, and you can find out even who it is in advance who is going to get that money. So all the money you're spending for tickets to come and watch Lexington Nightfall is going directly to a charity, very worthwhile charities.
2: Yeah, all our tickets are for sale now on LexingtonNightfall.com.
1: Yeah, I would get in there because once they're gone, they're gone. Get in there. They're only $5 a piece, and except for those two games, there are 10. But get in there now and order those tickets because if you don't, you can't beg your way in at the door if they're all sold. So. Stay tuned. We're going to talk a little bit more about this right after we come back from this break.
0: FM WVLK, and we are going to go out one last time and talk to Jack Patty, who is at the Stuff the Bus event at Paul Miller Ford. Jack, how is it going?
4: Going great. It really is. These Morgan and Morgan people are standing around, though, and they need to get busy. They're our co-sponsor. Actually, as soon as I went over there to talk to them, the last report, a guy pulled in with a whole truckload of stuff. But we appreciate them. They're our co-sponsor, along with Paul Miller Ford, here till 2 this afternoon. Deidre is with us right now, and Deidre is a legend, not just in her own mind, but I mean a real honest-to-goodness legend here in our town. How many years have we been doing this? Do you have a clue?
5: No, I want to say this is 12, but it may not be. Is this year 12?
4: You're on Twitch, how many years?
6: I think it's around year 11 or 12.
5: Yeah.
6: But we're in radio, so if I don't take off my shoes, I can't tell you for sure.
5: We have requested that he not take off his shoes. I don't know if he's seen, but he hasn't had a pedicure ever, and it shows.
4: Well, I haven't either.
6: Let's go together.
5: I'll get a buck.
4: Then if we get hurt, we got these Morgan and Morgan. We'll sue them. No, seriously, we are asking that you come by here and bring anything that you think would be appropriate for a kid to go that he'll need in school. I read, which I found unbelievable. You know, you've got grandkids, and I do too. $800 when you add it all up to put a kid back to school. What?
5: It's crazy. And you know what? The biggest thing is that you try to get all the supplies they need. We've got a list on our website. You can go check out the website, and there's a teacher wish list that's there. And they tell you some good ideas about things. But you know the standard stuff, the staples, the backpack, the pens and pencils, the markers, the glue sticks, the paper, the notebooks, everything. We even had somebody come out and donate left-handed supplies. We got left-handed scissors. I didn't know there was such a thing as a left-handed pen. That was crazy. And a left-handed spiral notebook because the binder is on the opposite side. Hadn't even considered that, but I love seeing it. People are so creative, and they're doing a wonderful job. Every year, this thing just gets bigger and bigger. And we may top it this year. We may have the biggest year ever. I hope y'all can come out and join us.
4: Are you a lefty, Twitch? Okay.
5: No, he's just weird. Yeah, it's not. It has nothing to do with left-handed.
6: MJ is. She's a big lefty. Okay. She's a big lefty in two ways.
4: Yeah.
6: And do you know why a pen is left-handed?
5: No.
6: I learned this.
5: Well, I think the hook part.
6: No, it's so the ink doesn't smudge as you're writing across it because your hand drags across the page, so it's smudge-free ink. When you write, it dries, so as your hand's going across, it doesn't...
4: That's interesting.
6: Yeah, I didn't know that.
5: The little things you learn by hanging out with us at Paul Miller Mazda. I don't know why you wouldn't come out here just for Twitch's college. I mean, he's got important factors that we need. Yeah. And listen, if you can't join us today, don't forget to go to the website because we've got a QR code you can scan there or the direct link to the teacher wish list for Fayette County Public Schools. So you can still be part of this, still support the kids and the teachers in Fayette County Public Schools. Just go to the website for all the information.
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0: 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We're heading back out for the final time to talk to Tommy Baker. And Tommy, you got about 2.5 minutes left.
1: Oh, goodness. All right. Well, okay, I'm going to ask, what are some of the differences this year between the team last year and the team this year, George?
3: So we've recruited from a larger area to make the team better. But the big news that we're excited about is last year, the inaugural season, we played some first responder teams, some semi-pro teams, but we've actually joined the league this year, Continental League. And it's a league that has a national presence. There's teams from the Northeast, from Massachusetts, Connecticut, New York, New Jersey. And then we're in the Western division of that. There's our Lexington Nightfall, Danville Flyers, team from Kenosha, and then a team out of Dallas, the Texas Scorpions. And we will compete in that league for a national cup in the Continental League. So it's now pretty much a over the whole nation versus just the regional scenario. So we're very excited about that. The level of play will be even better this year than last year, given the team we've put together and the teams we're playing. So it should be just dynamic and so much fun to watch.
1: A step up from last year.
3: Yes.
1: Okay.
2: A couple steps up. Yeah, the fans can really
3: see the
2: difference in hockey that is going to come out.
1: And you got some new players also this year.
2: Yeah, a lot of new players.
1: Okay. Matt, tell us there's something new on the horizon you're wanting to talk about.
2: Yeah, so the 501c3 nonprofit right now is making a huge push to bring an inline hockey rink back to Lexington.
1: Which means the rollerblades.
2: Roller hockey.
1: Yeah,
2: so right now there's a survey out on the Lexington Parks and Rec website and it's on our socials. The link is in our bio. And please, please, please, we really want everybody to go on there and fill that survey out that we want a roller hockey rink back in Lexington. There isn't one. We really need one. And we want to start a league for inner city kids that they can play hockey for free. So that's our goal.
1: It's the same thing as ice hockey. It's on different skates. It's on the
3: roller blades.
1: Roller blades.
2: Ice hockey is very expensive. The equipment's expensive. This is an easy way to get kids in that can't afford to play ice hockey to play hockey. So that's what our goal is, to get kids that can't afford to play hockey, be able to play hockey.
1: Yeah, you can play it, you know, on a parking lot, out on your basketball court outside your garage or whatever. You can do it there, as opposed to having to have a frozen layer
3: and
1: of
3: the
1: ice.
3: The cost of renting the ice and the equipment's a lot more expensive in hockey too. You're dressed from head to toe, and it's expensive. You know, it's a burden on some of those kids that otherwise can't play it.
1: So go on and
2: We need 1,000 people to fill out that survey. So we're probably halfway there. So.
0: Okay, Tommy, we got to wrap it up, my friend.
1: You know, folks, thanks for listening. Thank you guys for coming in, sitting with us today, and talking about Lakeson Nightfall ice hockey. Get your tickets today, folks. Go on and get those tickets.
2: LexingtonNightfall.com.
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0: 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And remember, we're doing Stuff the Bus today.
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2: dropping the acting label. I'm Paul Stevens, Fox News. The Senate confirming Todd Blanche as Attorney General overnight.
3: The Senate is leaving town for August recess with two major items off their checklist. One of the big ones, Acting Attorney General Todd Blanche, whose nomination once appeared to be doomed, is set to take the helm as the country's top law enforcement official. His narrow confirmation comes after Senator Bill Cassidy backed him, and it was a key vote after Republicans Susan Collins and Lisa Murkowski sided with Democrats to oppose him.
4: On this vote, the yeas are 50, the nays are 49. The nomination is confirmed.
3: Blanche is reacting, saying, "I am deeply honored by the trust and confidence President Trump has placed in me to lead the Department of Justice as our great nation's 88th Attorney General."
2: And that's Fox's Madeline Rivera. The Senate also advancing a bipartisan spending bill as well. The U.S. and Iran may be on the verge of an agreement to open the Strait of Hormuz.
5: President Trump says negotiations are going well to reopen the Strait of Hormuz. He's saying he's taking a personal role in the negotiations, and he expects news on that front anytime soon. Some military analysts have expressed caution about what Iran's real intentions might be. One potential sticking point in any deal would be the level of control Iran would have over ships that pass through the strait. Would they be able to tax them, issue fees of any kind? That's something the U.S. has already rejected, and the U.S. does have leverage in the negotiations, not only due to military force, but due to the naval blockade already in place. Finally, U.S. Treasury Department saying a new round of economic sanctions is now targeting Iran's banking system.
2: Fox's Steve Harrigan. The Pentagon revoking former U.S. Air Force Secretary Frank Kendall's eligibility for classified info, barring him from holding any sensitive position, alleging Friday he disclosed sensitive info about the new Qatari-gifted Air Force One. 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

of growth. And what I hear practically every day when people come in the office, why? Because we all think growth is necessary to have a retirement income plan. Even AARP said the number one concern, 61% of the people they study actually wants or concerned about having not enough income in retirement. That means 6 out of 10 people. I'm willing to bet you that number is actually higher than that. There's probably some people were so prideful. Sometimes we may not even want to answer that question, or maybe we really don't know the concerns, what can happen to a portfolio. And all it takes is one or two times. And I can tell you right now, you're going to come out of there and then regret not preparing for that ahead of time before it happened. Just before the break, I was talking about a gentleman I was talking to that kind of had a hodgepodge of a retirement structure. And I can tell that this guy, basically, from where he came from, he didn't know a lot about investing. And I'm sure that most people probably listen to the show understand where their money's at and so forth. But a lot of times they really don't understand how their money should work for them when they're in retirement. And the same was true with him. And he kind of had different products that were kind of a disarray, so to speak. I mean, he's got money and he's really cautious and he's wanting to make sure he doesn't lose much. And so he had a fixed annuity, which was probably the highlight reel of his all his portfolio. Had over $500,000 in it. He was getting $25,000 in real interest from it. And I even told him, I says, your 1/3 of your portfolio is doing the right thing, what you should be doing the rest of your money as well. And I told him, I said, do you realize that you're leaving about $25,000 to $35,000 on the table right now because you're not investing for income? Which, by the way, he wanted more income. He was taking $60,000 out of $1.7 million. And this day and age, our clients, without touching their principal, are in the $80,000+ range. And by the way, he was spending principal. He doesn't really know it. And of course, I'm going to do an analysis and actually help him to see that. It's kind of like everybody else, we're caught up in growth and not realizing that growth instruments are secondary income. That means you're going to get less income from those vehicles. That means you got to spend growth regardless of what the markets do. And he even said the same thing as some other people will tell me too. He says, well, I've been taking out the money and my portfolio hasn't really changed that much. And I says, well, I said, do you realize in the last couple of years it shouldn't have because the markets went up? But you tell me, do the markets always go up? I said, here's what I'm going to tell you. I'm willing to bet you if the markets dropped 30%, you would have not taken that income. He says, you're right. I said, see, it's not that when everything's going well, that we just take money out, we're okay with it. It's when things are not going well, we didn't anticipate it. Now we got to take money out of it anyway, or not. And then now all of a sudden, the retirement is not necessarily the one we envision. You know, retirement income should be about something consistently comes into your bank account each and every month, regardless of what the markets do, because you can't control the markets. So keep in mind, the markets can go up, they can go down, but when they go down, are you going to be able to get income? When you have an income coming in that's more like passive income, interest and dividends, it does not matter. They will still keep paying you that income. So really, here's the issue when the people don't realize when they step in retirement. What the point of this show is hopefully to be able to help you get more educated where you desire to be able to pick up some information that you're not even aware of. And when I say income, I'm not talking about taking withdrawals. I'm talking about the income is going to be paid to you regardless. So there's two completely different financial strategies that are recommended today. Growth is number one, and about 95% of the portfolios I see or more are basically focused on this. And then the others are focused on distribution, which, by the way, is what you're trying to solve for. They do not behave the same way. But retirees are told to blend them together. Stay invested, take withdrawals, and hope it works out. Well, you don't need me to tell you that hope is not a strategy. Just think about it for a moment. If I want to average 8% a year, I've got three ways that I can get 8% a year. One of them is to just buy and hold, or might as well say buy and hope, especially if you're taking withdrawals,
And let me tell you what the average return has been from 2000.

0: 2000 to 2025, 25 years, the S&P 500 has averaged a little bit over 8%. Now, most people would say, well, I made 15 last year. No, I'm talking about average returns. Average returns, you got to take the good and the bad. Okay, and it all averages out. Now, that's assuming you're not taking withdrawals. But there's another strategy I can get. I can get 3% in dividends, and now I only need to get 5% from growth. Or I can get 6% from interest and dividends and only need 2%. Did you know I'm going to get 8 either way? But when it comes to taking withdrawals, the 6% that I'm going to come from the known return, the interest and dividends, is going to be more comfortable. Why? Because I'm going to be paid that regardless, and I can take that out because I need income, and that is the solution I'm trying to resolve for. But most people are taking the first option, which is zero in income, and everything is focused on growth. Hey, listen, I love it when the markets are going up, but they don't cooperate. You can't wilt your retirement plan by thinking the markets are always going to go up. But if you would like to know more about whether you're investing for income, you don't want to touch your principal, and you still want to get a good average return, which we're all trying to achieve that retirement. Three ways you can get returns. You can get 8%. You can get it from the known return, which is going to be paid to you regardless of what the markets do, or you can get it from the unknown return, which you or me or nobody else knows what's going to happen. I'm not going to be flattered by past spreadsheets. It doesn't mean anything. I don't care about what market has done in the past. What I do care about is what's going forward. And there is a way of knowing that by calling the office, 888-930-1080. Again, it's 888-930-1080. And you can sign up for a retirement risk report. That retirement risk report will be able to tell you if you're on path. It encompasses your Social Security, if you have other income that's coming in from other vehicles, how much income you're going to get from your current 401ks, if you was to stay in your 401ks, or even if you transition out and go somewhere else. It will tell you, are you invested for growth or are you invested for income? And then you have to decide. It tells you the taxes, what kind of tax diversification you have. It's a one-pager, and it covers everything. It's a really simple retirement plan, and people want things simple. And I can tell you right now, one of the most simplest reports that we've ever delivered. But you can get that by calling 888-930-1080.
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0: You're listening to the Retirement Income Source. This is Tim Sparks. And today we are talking about the growth confusion. And what I mean is what people tell me practically every day. And I have to kind of help them to understand that there's two ways to get growth. And that's why it may be just me bringing this up, but to me, there is a distinct difference. One is unreliable and the other one is not. Think about it. If I'm holding up my left hand and my right hand right now, the left hand is income. The right hand is capital appreciation. And if you're in retirement and you need income, would you like it to come from the income, which is my left hand, which is reliable, you can count on it, or do you want it to come from the unknown return, which you cannot count on. Everybody will tell me the same answer. Well, if that's the case, that's the reason why we talk about the retirement risk report. How much income are you getting from the left hand in this description? Are you getting interest and dividends at the level and you're not taking anything from principal? If you don't take something from principal, then your value of your assets will go up over time. Now you're being more responsible for growth and being more realistic about growth, and you will get growth in the long run. And speaking of that, I was talking to a gentleman that had two $800,000 annuities. And he's had these things for 8 years. And I can tell by talking to him, I mean, this guy's got quite a bit of assets, but he brought this up emphatically several times on the phone call. He said, I got two low performing annuities. I says, okay, well, how long have you owned them? He said, 8 years ago. I says, well, there's a reason why. I mean, think about it. 8 years ago, interest rates were next to 0 or 1%. Insurance companies rely on interest rates. So if interest rates are low, that means your annuity is going to perform low. If interest rates are up, just like CDs today are paying more than they would have 8 years ago. Well, that made a lot more sense to him. And I said, well, you can upgrade those because, yeah, he's going to pay a penalty. But I said, but you can actually get out of those while the rates are up and make that change now, or you can wait till the rates come down because there's a reason why you bought it. And he said, yeah. He said, I don't want to lose principal. I said, well, you won't lose principal if you're in bonds or bond-like instruments either. The balance can go down, but if that's what you mean by losing principal, that's one thing. See, some people get those confused. When you have individual bonds or other bond-like instruments, they're contractual. They have two sets of guarantees. Only difference is on paper, it's considered paper loss when the interest rate environment fluctuates. But when you're dealing with an annuity or a CD, it pays you a set amount of interest, but you have a floor. It can never go below the amount of money you have, never, during that time frame. Well, at least he got one thing right. He didn't go below that threshold. The problem was he wasn't making any money on his money. So the upgrade made a lot of sense. Again, to me, of kind of a hodgepodge of a retirement plan. And this guy's been retired now for 9 years. He's had these two investments for 8 years. If he would have invested for income, this is $1,600,000. By the way, his account values between both accounts only made about $170,000 over 8 years. Big deal. He just protected principal. He didn't hardly make anything. He could have probably did that in a U.S. Treasury and would have succeeded. I told him, I said, do you realize if you had invested for income, because nobody ever taught you about invest for income. So basically what you did is you run across an advisor that was more motivated to sell you the annuity instead. And by the way, folks, I'm neutral in the news. I'm not against the news. There's a time to have them. There's a time not to have them. And at this time, this guy shouldn't have been sold these annuities. And doesn't mean you have to have an annuity to get income, but he had these two low performing annuities. And if he would have been just investing for income only and had bond and bond-like instruments, he would have made 40% on his money guaranteed by bond and bond-like instruments. Why? Because they contractually guarantee you that income. Let me give you an example. If you have a 10-year bond and Coca-Cola guarantees you that bond and you put, let's just say, $100,000 in it, well, Coca-Cola promises to give your money back at the maturity period. Doesn't matter what happens in the interim, you just hold it. Because what you're really after is the income. If they're going to pay you, let's just say 6%. Again, this is not what they're paying today. I'm just giving you an arbitrary number. If you're making 6% a year for 10 years, that's 60% on your money. Well, he's kept this money invested for 8 years, and he's made $170,000, which is about 1.75% return. And here he could have made it with a bond and bond-like instrument, his account values would have been up 40%. 40% of $1.7 million is another $400,000 or $500,000. He could have done that by having the same conservative-like strategy. Yes, it would have been in the market, but we just don't know what we don't know. And again, this is not me knocking annuities. I think there's today, in some instances, annuities may make sense if you're looking for protection on the downside 100%. You don't want to see market volatility affect that. That's one thing. But some of the annuities today if they were owned 4 or 5 years ago, they're not performing very well. A lot of people are starting to upgrade those while the rates are up. But if you would like to know more about income strategies, more than just bond and bond-like instruments I just talked about versus the fixed annuities that this guy had, I'd like to get a book in your hand, The Retirement Income Shift, How to Get the Most Mileage Out of Your Money. And you don't need an annuity to do that. It's a great book, finished number one on 6 categories of personal finance with Amazon. You can get this book at Amazon, or you can get it for free by calling 888-930-1080. Again, that's 888-930-1080. And it's for the first 5 callers of this show. Free, no obligation book, 888-930-1080. 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
0: 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Well, let me simplify this. Let's imagine that there's 2 retirees. They both have $1 million. Now, keep in mind, some of you probably listening, well, Mr. Sparks only works with clients owe $1 million or more. That's not true. We work with clients with $300,000, $500,000, or $800,000, all the way up to $10 million. It doesn't matter. It's not the amount of assets. It's what you're going to do with your assets. So I'm just using a rounded number of $1 million. So imagine you got 2 retirees. They both take out $50,000 a year, which is 5%. One experiences a market drop earlier. The other experiences it later. Same average return, completely different outcomes. Why? Because the first retiree is selling assets while the market's down, that's like pulling money out of a shrinking bucket. And once those shares are gone, they don't come back. That's what makes this so dangerous. It's the market draw. It's the withdrawals during that draw that you're continuing to take out. Your lifestyle cannot change. And you probably heard this before. Just take 4% and you'll be fine. A few minutes ago, I was talking 5%. That comes from something called the 4% cash flow rule, which, by the way, recently was reduced to 3.9%. But that rule is assuming what? Perfect discipline, no emotional decisions, consistent withdrawals, and historical market conditions that may not repeat. Again, historical market conditions that may not repeat. You see, real life doesn't work like that. Markets don't move in straight lines. And retirements, especially retirees, don't live on spreadsheets. If you would like to know more of whether you are invested for in getting the income and getting more income, I should say, in other words, getting an additional 5%, willing bet more than likely you're not getting right now, can make a difference of how much you will spend in retirement, then I'm going to give you a chance to call our office, 888-930-1080. Again, that's 888-930-1080, and set up the Retirement Risk Report. The Retirement Risk Report is a simple one-pager and analyzes everything that you have invested for the purpose of income, tells you how much income that you are leaving on the table. Again, that's 888-930-1080. It's a great way of knowing whether you need to make changes or not. It encompasses other things besides income. It also talks about tax strategies and also how much risk you're taking, what your borderline risk is, and how much you're probably more than likely going to take. And we take it through different market patterns called stress testing. So you may be thinking, okay, I talk about the Retirement Risk Report. That's a great, easy way to take the general information you all hear on the show and make it more specific to your situation. Everybody's situations are different, and it requires some discussion about what your needs go, your want goes, and can you cover all those in retirement? There are people that come in that didn't realize they could retire. Sometimes they still didn't retire because they just like the idea that they can when they choose to. But there's other people that really needed to wait. And really, that's what that Retirement Risk Report is all about. So we had a couple that decided to retire. They're in their mid-50s, and they're wanting to work a different job. They're just tired of the job they're in. And so they decided to retire. And so I'm just going to use $1.5 million, okay? Since they're not 59 and a half, they can either leave their money in a 401k, but they felt uncertain that that's not the way to go because they like the idea of investing for income. I said, really and truly, the only way you can invest for income is you would have to take advantage of other tax codes that allow you to take money out prior to 59 and a half, called 72T and also 72Q. So 72T is a way to take money out of an IRA without having to pay a penalty on that money if you're like 56 years old or 50 years old or even 45 years old. And we gave them the pros and cons. You know, you have to take that over 5 years, but it at least allows them to invest for income. Well, everything that they had been hearing, they did shop around. I was encouraging that. And they came back and they decided this was the way to go because, it makes the most sense. And when you're starting that early, retiring means your money's got to last even that much longer. So spending your principal early on is really going to turn that latter years into a very disappointing and stressful, and most importantly, a retirement of anxiety. So basically, we structured the income plan. By the way, they're not taking Social Security. They're not even eligible for that yet. We structured the portfolio in a way that can get them max income because that's what they're going to need for the next few years. And then whenever they turn 59 and a half or 60 years old, they can now start restructuring the way they want their portfolio invested. But again, that was a way to avoid the 10% penalty. You'll see, if they would have left it in a 401k, the 401k was not an income-based instrument. It's not structured for the world of the IRA. It's focusing more on growth. And it should, because that's the whole purpose of 401ks, is really they're trying to attract who? They're trying to attract younger employees. And if that's the case, that means they're going to put them in growth-based instruments, which they should be in, and the smartest way to build your wealth. But when you step into retirement and you keep your money in the same 401k, then you're throwing caution to the wind. Because why? Because you're in the wrong vehicles for a different phase of life, and that's called income phase. Just keep that in mind. You want to be able to prepare for retirement. And really, we designed portfolios in different ways. And by the way, they had room for growth too, but we had to carve out a certain amount of money to reach the income during this time frame that they're going to need the money and avoid a penalty. And then the rest of the money, we can actually create growth. Why? Because they don't need the money for quite a long time. If you have money and the purpose of that money is to create income, that portion of your money, if you go and start withdrawing any of those balances, you're going to start diminishing your income. There's no way around it unless you get lucky. You know, I don't know about you. I'm not looking for a lucky retirement plan. We sometimes, in this case, would bring the philosophy up of using a bucket. We're looking for income first. And so We had set aside about $900,000 of this $1.5 million to do this. The other $600,000 can be in growth. Why? Because they don't need this money for about 8 or 9 years. 8 or 9 years from now, the other $600,000 or $700,000 is there for growth. It may even double. I don't know. Nobody knows. And I can tell you right now, it don't matter what kind of spreadsheets I show your past analysis or Monte Carlo analysis. I'm sure we're not going to tell somebody what their money is going to do. If you just want me to tickle your ears, I will. I said, but to me, that's not really prudent advice from any advisor to tell somebody what they think the market's going to do in the future when they themselves don't even know. So that's the crystal ball retirement plan, which is the one that we definitely don't recommend for the clients that we work with. You tell me, crystal ball means what? Doesn't mean anything. That's more of a hope strategy. Well, we've came up to the end of our show, and we appreciate you for listening. And I want to get a book in your hand that talks about the concepts that we were talking about today, growth and income. There is a way to have your cake and eat it too. That way you're not as confused. The book really helps you to understand and respect growth and income separately. And the name of the book is Retirement Income Shift, How to Get the Most Mileage Out of Your Money. 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Again, that's 888-930-1080. 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Again, that's 888-930-1080. We'll mail this out to you if you're one of the first 5 callers. Free, no obligation book, 888-930-1080. 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
10: The nation has a new top law enforcement official. I'm Angelo Bavaro, Fox News. President Trump's nearly doomed Attorney General pick, Todd Blanche, squeaked through Senate confirmation overnight after a last-minute Republican lifeline.
11: His narrow confirmation comes after Senator Bill Cassidy backed him, and it was a key vote after Republicans Susan Collins and Lisa Murkowski sided with Democrats to oppose him.
12: On this vote, the yeas are 50, the nays are 49. The nomination is confirmed.
11: Blanche is reacting, saying, "I am deeply honored by the trust and confidence President Trump has placed in me to lead the Department of Justice as our great nation's 88th Attorney General."
10: Fox's Madeline Rivera. The Senate also advanced a bipartisan interim spending bill, which helps avoid a government shutdown. President Trump says he's planning to appeal to the Supreme Court after a lower court ordered the halt of construction on the White House ballroom.
13: Federal appeals court affirming 2-1 that whether, quote, a massive ballroom should be constructed is for Congress to decide and not a matter for executive self-help. And it cites the Constitution as assigning Congress, not the executive, the responsibility to decide proposed changes to the physical design of the White House, and that in order to move forward, the Trump administration must obtain Congress's authorization. Well, President Trump blasted the ruling on Truth Social, saying, in part, quote, "We are presidents elected by the people of the United States of America and have many rights, including the right to fix, renovate, secure, protect, and beautify the White House grounds, which has been built and rebuilt and renovated and re-renovated, repaired, and simply made better."
10: Fox's Chanley Painter. Former President Joe Biden's prostate cancer has spread to other parts of his body. That's according to his son Hunter in a new interview with the BBC. Hunter also said the cancer is causing his father pain, even as he continues to speak out on public issues. 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
0: 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No person listening should act or refrain from acting on the basis of the content of the program without first seeking appropriate...
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1: 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Did you know there are two kinds of retirees, a veteran and a rookie, or somewhere in between? And, you know, when we get a lot of experience, we become more of a veteran, but it takes a while. And if the experience starts off pretty good, we don't really think anything of it. Because most people that I find just looks at their balances on their statements. I've had people come in and last couple of years, think about the markets have been running upward for the most part. There's been a few little scares, but nothing major. And taking money out of their portfolio. And they said, well, my balance is still about the same. That's just because even though you sold shares, when we do a retirement risk report, we show them how much principal they're selling. Principal means they have to sell shares, not somehow you're dodging that. You're not dodging that. You're selling shares. In upward trend markets, you're selling less shares. In downward trend markets, you're selling more shares. And then over time, your principal is getting cannibalized. And then you have the big one. And then sometimes it could be too late if that is still going to be the road that you choose to stay on. And I just like to respect growth, but I also, in order to get growth, I kind of think like, you know, a landlord that owns rental property. Because I got to accept that real estate markets are kind of like the stock markets. 2008, for example. Y'all remember real estate markets came down pretty significantly. Historically, real estate markets are probably a little bit more consistent, but we got to keep in mind the real estate market has really taken off in the last 25 to 30 years. More so than it should have. Why? Because as people get older, they either downsize or they wind up upsizing and buying a much larger property than the one that they lived in. And then when they get in the house and they realize they probably need to downsize because it's way too much as they get older and can't take care of it. But the real estate market does change. So if I own real estate for the purpose of income, and this is what's amazing to me when I run across real estate investors is they don't invest the way they do in the philosophy of being a landlord and collecting income. They believe in that all too well. But when it comes to investing their money, they don't do it that way. They want to invest in growth. And that's their prerogative. I guess that's okay, but I'm really surprised because income is a return, a minimum return that you can expect. Just think about it for a moment. We're talking about income. The goal of retirement is income for the majority of the people we talk to. And think about how easy it is. If you knew how to find out how income works in your portfolio, nobody's talking about it, but yet it is there. You got mutual funds or you got ETFs right now in your portfolio. It's just the income is very small. But imagine you're sitting there and you're trying to plan for retirement. All you have is your Social Security. Some people are lucky enough to have pension. Most of them don't. Or maybe you have a little bit of rental property. But imagine you're sitting there doing your planning. Okay, honey, how much Social Security got coming? Well, I got $3,683 coming in every month. Okay, well, that's around $43,000. And the spouse looks at her income. She's a working lady. And her income is going to be $3,122. Which is about $37,000. Okay. Now, if you add both of those together, that's about $80,000. Now, keep in mind, these people are living on about $170,000 right now. Now, when I say $170,000, could be $140,000. Everybody's different on their income. But usually when people have high Social Security, they usually have high incomes leading into retirement. So they got about $80,000 coming in. They're living on $170,000. People tell me, well, they can change their lifestyle. I don't know about you, but most people I've ever worked with, whenever they have a large income and then they reduce it significantly, I don't know how they do it. I don't know if it's just because they're more concerned about what they've saved. They just don't want to see it change much. You know, they like to kind of looking at it, shining it up like a trophy on the wall. But you know, the purpose

0: purpose of retirement is income. And so if I need income and I've got 80,000 coming in, and this is a great exercise. And then you find out you need about 150,000, let's just say, if you were making 170 or maybe 140, let's just say, well, you've got 80,000. Now you only need 60. Now, where is the 60,000 going to come from? Just say this couple don't have a pension. You got it. That money's going to come from their portfolio. So they come in. I know they saved enough to be able to generate $60,000 a year. Let's just say they got $1.5 million. And when I do an income analysis, because see, we don't even think about this. We think about Social Security because it's a fixed income. It's what we know. But we should know how much income we're getting from our portfolio, because that is something that you can spend without touching your principal. You want your money to last? Learn how to invest for income. Anyway, so when we do an analysis on their 401ks on that $1.5 million, guess how much real income they're getting? Only $20,000. But think about $1.5 million. All they're getting is $20,000. So that means they have to sell $40,000 a year in shares. What if it's some of this money is a brokerage account? It's got capital gains in it. I mean, so that, there's a lot of big decisions, you know, and to me, it's a lot of confusion versus just setting up a portfolio in a way that's structured for the income. And then it makes it a lot easier to be able to go back into it. Why? Because if you got Social Security and it was pretty easy for that, why not find out what the income is on your portfolio at the same time? Because it's a great exercise. We always want to know what we can count on. 100,000 is what they can count on, but they want another 40,000. Now, can they count on it? No, because now they're taking it from the growth part of the share side, and market's got to cooperate now going forward. Let me say this. Retirement isn't about having a big account balance. It's about having dependable income you can count on every single month. If your portfolio isn't designed to produce you that kind of income, kind of like what I just explained, $20,000 is pretty low when you could have gotten $70,000 or $80,000 in income. Do you want your portfolio to be a guess for the rest of your retirement? Well, let's fix that problem. You can call in, start what we call a retirement risk report. We call in 888-930-1080. Again, that's 888-930-1080. And when you call in and say, I want to have a retirement risk report, and what can I do to be able to get that? It's a one-page retirement plan that encompasses everything you need to know about retirement. Keep things simple. You're tuned into the Retirement Income Source. This is Tim Sparks, and today we are talking about two kinds of retirees. So let's get back to Bill and Tom. You know, Tom is a rookie retiree stepping into retirement, and he's sitting down and trying to get a little wise because he's starting to rethink things. You know, he's having a hard time because he's only came from one mode, and that is growth, accumulate, accumulate, accumulate. And nobody's ever really taught him that you're going to have to switch gears. If you want to be equally successful in retirement, you're going to have to switch gears, or you're going to run a lot of risk. The last thing you want to do, and you may be the responsible one, I know I am in my family, is to go to your wife one day, honey, and say, I don't know. And I can only imagine the thoughts and the feelings and the anxiety and the stress that somebody would go through, especially me being a man who would be concerned about, is going to my wife and tell her that I feel like I'm failing us from our retirement plan. I thought I had it figured out. I thought the way to go through retirement is just to stick with the strategies that got us to retirement. It won't work. You got to be prepared for worst case scenario. You're not going to give up returns if you're preparing for worst case scenario, but you darn well can go the other way and never recover your money. And it could be permanent. So let me just give you an analogy that I kind of came up with. And it's Bill. Bill's talking to Tom. Bill's the veteran talking to Tom, the rookie stepping into retirement as they're going back and forth. And he said, let me put it this way. Imagine you're a farmer. Every year you live off your chickens and eggs, and maybe you even sell a few to make a little bit of money. Now imagine you have a brutal winter and half your chickens are die. Would you keep eating the remaining chickens at that same rate? Rookie Tom says, no, I'd slow down. He said, exactly. That's exactly what I did when 2008 happened, when I stepped into retirement. But that's what retirees do with their portfolios each and every day. They slow down just in the last few months. We probably may have slowed down, probably didn't take that trip that we otherwise wanted to take. Or maybe we have set aside a little bit of cash. You got that advice and maybe it worked out. Maybe the markets are coming back. Maybe they're not. I have no clue. The phone doesn't ring off the hook here in our office. Why? Because our clients are playing for worst case scenario. It's not the best case scenario I'm concerned about. We'll get best case. Everybody's doing well in the best case scenario. But that's what everybody plans for. That's what the rookies plan for. They think it's all going to work out. And they're looking for some advisors that will tickle their ears and tell them that everything's going to be great. Just stay the same route you're going. You will be fine. What did he say after he said that's what retirees do with the portfolio? They slow down, don't spend their money. What did Tom say? Well, what did you change? In other words, he's asking Bill, what did he change? He said, I stopped thinking like an investor, like I did, but when I stepped into retirement, I started thinking I'm a retiree now and how I need to get income without consistently, listen to this, selling pieces of my future. It's no longer growth accumulation only. It's now about income distribution and protecting those shares and not selling those shares. What do you got to do? You got to get the income up, but you're going to have to make a shift. Mutual funds and exchange traded funds will not do it. Now, I really don't care what your advisor told you. I don't care what kind of software tools that they may enamored you with and said, oh yeah, everything's going to be great. Your money's going to triple. You believe that hype. Go for it. But I can tell you right now, it's not going to work. Spreadsheets and software tools does not determine the real outcome. And keep in mind, the goal is not the highest return. You're going to get high returns. I have some people can actually put portfolios kind of like in a bucket way where they can have growth because they really don't need that money at all. You'll get long-term return, but you got to respect the markets. You got to keep in mind reliable income survives bad markets. So I want to get an excellent book in your hand that talks about the retirement income shift, how to get a renewable resource like income and an income that you cannot outlive. And this can be yours if you call 888-930-1080. Again, best-selling book, Amazon bestseller, 888-930-1080. Again, we will mail this to you if you're one of the first five callers, free, no obligation book, 888-930-1080. When we come back, we're going to talk about the wisdom transfer that Tom asked for once he realized Bill, the veteran, was extremely serious about you need to plan for the worst case, not just always the best case. And so he's got Tom's attention because we all want to be successful and we got to learn how to be successful in down markets. And we're going to talk about that in just a few minutes. You're listening to Retirement Income Source. This is Tim Sparks. 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
0: 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And today we're talking about going back and forth, kind of like a discussion where we got Bill, the veteran retiree, who's been in retirement for several years, and he's sharing some of his wisdom to Tom, who is a rookie who just now stepped into retirement. And Tom at first had the idea that he can just go into retirement and not change a thing he's doing. And of course, I talk about my book, The Retirement Income Shift. The word shift means if you want to be successful in retirement, you got to be willing to make that shift. How to get the most mileage out of your money, because retirement is about income. And having too much income in retirement is a great problem to have. So Tom had asked Bill, said, how do I get income without constantly selling pieces of my future? Now, what he's saying, how can I get interest in dividends, which kind of this is the first time I ever heard of this, Bill, without selling shares? That's what he meant by pieces of the future. And of course, Bill told him, he said, here's what I would do. Don't confuse averages with reality. Actually, I write about this in my book. You don't trust averages when you're in retirement. You can trust averages, and averages are okay when you're accumulating wealth. Why? Because averages are not factoring in withdrawals. It's only factoring in the average return. And all of that may be believable, but when you take an average return and then take a withdrawal of 4 or 5% of your account, I can tell you right now, just logically, it's not going to make sense to you, but just do it on a spreadsheet one time. You see, you can't put down 8%, 8%, 8%, 8%, 8%. You know what I mean? Like some people do when they put on spreadsheets. Oh, I'm going to make 8%. What you're being unrealistic because first of all, the market doesn't move. Kind of like using the escalator, doesn't move up 8% a year. I wish it did. If it did, I'm going to be quite honest with you. I don't think anybody in retirement would need a financial advisor or need any kind of advice. We're trying to help you to understand that 8% average return does not work. Because believe it or not, the S&P 500 is now over 8%, but it took 25 years to get there. From 2000 to 2020, it only averaged 6, which begs the question, why was that? I'm not talking about what you're probably looking at mutual fund 10-year average. It may have been 16% or 14% and all that stuff. No, you're only looking back 10 years. You didn't factor in a bear market. As soon as you throw in a bear market, it changes everything. That's just from an average standpoint. It really makes it worse whenever you start taking withdrawals. But not only did he say don't confuse averages with reality, he said income should come from a strategy and not hope. You see, nobody ever told Tom that when you take money out of your portfolio, you're hoping that you can recover it every year. Try to tell that to anybody that lost money in 2000, 2001, 2002 for 3 straight years. You're never going to get them to believe it. Why? Because that's not reality. Because your income is dependent on selling assets and you're exposed to the market. So you can't even recover from losses. So this is a third one. He said, protect the downside first. Isn't that something? Worst case scenario first. Why? Because you want to protect recovering from losses the same way when you're no longer contributing to your plan. See, everything changes. You've switched gears. Now you've made a shift. You've stepped into retirement. Think about it for a moment. Most climbers, the highest percentage of climbers made it to the top of Mount Everest. The least amount of climbers came back down off the Mount Everest. The ones that got smart decided they needed to hire a Sherpa. A Sherpa was pretty smart about the terrain of coming down the mountain. You see, we're going up the mountain. They had a lot to do with their adrenaline, their ambition, and, you know, there's just something about it. We're stronger. But coming back down, it was a lot harder. Same is true when you've got 20 or 30 years into retirement, and the worst thing you can do is mess it up. Because I know you want to enjoy retirement, and the worst thing you can do is spend principal in those first 10 or 15 years. By the way, Tom can start right off without Bill's advice, and he can just start spending money, and he may be successful. But it's a coin toss. You want retirement to be about a coin toss. You know, after discussing risk, market volatility, and income uncertainty, if you want to think like what now Tom is starting to make it transition in his thoughts, he's starting to believe Bill. And if anything we talk about today made you stop and think, am I really okay? Don't ignore that feeling. Get a no-cost retirement risk report, and it's available for the first 5 callers. We'll show you how to turn your savings into real income. You don't have to get out of the market to do that. Now, some people may want to reduce their exposure to the market. There's other sources and tools out there. But a lot of people like being in the market because, and essentially, the market-based instruments typically outperform inflation a lot better than, you know, more lazier instruments, you know, like annuities. And so I respect annuities. Annuities can be an income tool maybe for a portion of your money, but they're not made for beating inflation. And you want to avoid running out of money. You want to call and get those spots in my calendar, 888-930-1080. Again, at 888-930-1080. Don't wait until the next downturn forces you to act. This is the Retirement Income Source. I'm Tim Sparks, and we're talking about two different types of retirees. We got a veteran, and we got somebody just stepping into retirement. And this can also go if you're planning on retiring soon, if you're a pre-retiree. Plan as soon as you can. They say you're to be planning 10 years ahead of time. Do you know I've actually asked people that really are not even in retirement that question, and they all said the same thing. I don't know. It must be information out there telling people to do that. I can tell you right now, the people that retire and prepare the earliest are the ones that actually reach their goals. But here's what I'm going to remind you of Bill. Now, I'm just going back. Bill and Tom. Bill's been talking to Tom. He's a veteran, and Tom is starting to really listen to him when it comes to retirement income, because he never thought about some of the things that Bill had already encountered. Keep in mind, experience is everything. We all know that. And, you know, and Bill said, retirement isn't about getting rich anymore. It's not about running out of money. And the sooner you understand, the more control you will have. So keep in mind, if you're nearing retirement or already there, the biggest mistake you can make is listen to advice from people who haven't lived through what you are about to face. Because in retirement, experience isn't helpful, it's everything. I've worked with people for 21 years. More importantly, in probably the last 10 years is when I'm starting to hear things that are why I do what I do and help people invest for income. They want their money to always be there. When is money most important? Two things, inflation and healthcare, and rising healthcare. And then some people don't buy long-term care insurance. So worst thing you can do is be out of, or just right out of money about 4 or 5 years before you go into a nursing home, and now you don't have nothing left and you have no choices left. You have to deal with whatever Medicaid decides to do with your long-term care services. People that fly first class basically preserve their principal as much as they can. How to do that? You got to invest for income. If you invest for income, you're going to increase your income 4 to 5 times more. And this is no joke. This is pretty easy to identify. 99% of the people we meet with. In other words, you're probably, if you're one of the 1% or less that are getting income, then good for you. You're doing it right. But if you're not and you need income in retirement, let's just say you don't need income in retirement. I also run across people like that. Well, income promotes growth. Yes, you got to ask yourself this question. What's the purpose of your money? Just sit there and just kind of watch it kind of go around like a roller coaster. Some years it's really doing well. Over time, hopefully it's going to do well. Is that really the purpose of your money? No, it's you want consistency of growth, and you don't really want to see a lot of declines in it. I've never met anybody that likes to lose a lot of money.
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0: 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And today we're talking about two kinds of retirees that I meet with, one more commonly than the other. And what I find with the veteran retirees is they think differently. And it kind of reminds me whenever I was young, probably 18, 19, you probably remember that. You know how we're ambitious. You know, we take risk and don't really care. Why? Because we don't have nothing to lose. We have, if anything, we have everything to gain. It's the same way it is, you know, like a basketball team in the NCAA tournament. You got a 12 seed playing a 1 seed. But the 12 seed plays as hard as they can. Why? Because they have nothing to lose. The other team has got more pressure on them. Well, we've came up to the end of our show, and we appreciate y'all listening to our show. And I want to give you an opportunity to be able to reach out and get this book one more time, The Retirement Income Shift, things that we talked about today, Amazon bestseller, and it's available for the first five callers of today's Retirement Income Show. We're calling 888-930-1080. Again, that's 888-930-1080. 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
15: A new
14: AG. I'm Paul Stevens, Fox News. The Senate overnight confirming Todd Blanche as the nation's new Attorney General. Fox's Madeline Rivera.
15: The Senate is leaving town for August recess with two major items off their checklist. One of the big ones, acting Attorney General Todd Blanche, whose nomination once appeared to be doomed, is set to take the helm as the country's top law enforcement official. His narrow confirmation comes after Senator Bill Cassidy backed him, and it was a key vote after Republicans Susan Collins and Lisa Murkowski sided with Democrats to oppose him.
16: On this vote, the yeas are 50, the nays are 49. The nomination is confirmed.
15: Blanche is reacting, saying, "I am deeply honored by the trust and confidence President Trump has placed in me to lead the Department of Justice as our great nation's 88th Attorney General."
14: And the Senate also advancing a bipartisan interim spending bill. That bill has to be reconciled with a House bill. The U.S. and Iran may be nearing an agreement to reopen the Strait of Hormuz, even as Washington intensifies its pressure on Tehran. Vice President J.D. Vance elaborates on that on Fox's Saturday in America.
17: We've destroyed their nuclear program. We've destroyed their conventional military. We've radically reduced their, what you might call their asymmetric military abilities. And right now we're trying to see if they're willing to make the kind of long-term changes that would be necessary to have a better relationship with the United States. And if not, that's fine too.
14: The president also insisting Iran will not be allowed to ever have a nuclear weapon. The Pentagon revoking former U.S. Air Force Secretary Frank Kendall's eligibility to access some classified info and barring him also from holding any sensitive position. They do this alleging yesterday that he disclosed some sensitive information about that new Qatari-gifted Air Force One. 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
18: Here's your LEX storm tracker forecast. Today, we're going to warm back up pretty quickly with temperatures climbing into the mid to upper 80s. We'll have the chance for a few isolated showers and thunderstorms this afternoon and evening, with some storms potentially bringing heavier downpours and gusty winds. Tonight, things will dry out, but it'll remain warm and muggy with temperatures settling into the low 70s under mostly cloudy skies. Then tomorrow, we're looking at plenty of sunshine with afternoon highs climbing back into the upper 80s. I'm meteorologist Abby Summers on Lexington's news, traffic, and weather station 97.3 FM WVLK.
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22: Hi again, everyone, and welcome to the Barbecue Radio Network. I'm Freddie Bell, and I am really excited to be joined by a superstar. His name is Ryan Sanderson, and he's from the other side, or north of the United States, but we'll get into more of that. You know, barbecue does have deep roots here in the USA, but today the culture of smoke, fire, and slow cooking is spreading around the world. Our guest today has been documenting that growth, even taking pictures, writing about it, and celebrating pitmasters across North America. He's the founder of Eat More Barbecue. I love that name. And he's also a contributor to one of the most respected barbecue resources anywhere, eatmorebarbecue.ca. Joining us now is Ryan Sanderson. Welcome to the Barbecue Radio Network.
23: Freddie, thank you so much. You're too kind, those words, I tell you. That's you're pumping me up a little. So.
22: Well, we only speak the truth.
23: I do appreciate it.
22: You're a great resource for a lot of people, especially, I know, northern the United States, but actually all across the United States and certainly in Canada. Now, before Eat More Barbecue became a platform for a lot of people to follow, what first drew you to the barbecue culture, Ryan?
23: Well, I'll tell you, is a number of years ago, I grew up like many of us. To me, barbecue was grilling burgers or a steak in the backyard, right? And one year for our anniversary, my wife bought me Peace, Love, and Barbecue by Mike Mills. Out of Illinois, and she thought it was just kind of a grilling cookbook. Turns out it was more stories of his life through, you know, what I now know as barbecue, the slow cook, slow smoke barbecue. Kind of his journey through that, and it had some recipes in it for sure. And I read through that book and just kind of fell in love with the idea of this culture of slow smoke barbecue. And that Christmas got my first little smoker, and haven't looked back since. So.
22: Wow. So did you even think about doing backyard grilling or even writing about it before your wife acquainted you with the grill and you read the book?
23: Not at all. Just kind of one thing led to another. Just started off cooking in the backyard, and then I guess it would have been about 2017, saw that culture of the barbecue, the slow smoke barbecue, was growing here. And I'm based here in Calgary, Alberta, Canada. It was growing here, and I was just trying to, obviously I was on Instagram, social media, looking at all this and trying to see how I could get involved and what I might be able to do to help grow that culture here, selfishly a little bit, right? The more the more it was around, the more I could enjoy it and partake in it. So initially started with a food blog, which grew into the Eat More Barbecue podcast, and kind of went from there. So
22: where did the name, I just find it so interesting, Eat More Barbecue, come from? It seems so basic that everybody said, why didn't I think of that? Where did it come from, Ryan?
23: Just brainstorming ideas of what I could, you know, when I was creating my Instagram, I guess I was brainstorming ideas, and I was, you know, hoping that through what I was doing, I could get people to eat more barbecue. So it just kind of made sense to go with that. So.
22: You made mention of burgers right off the top about doing that in the backyard. Tell me about one of your cooks that said, okay, maybe I can expand this just a little bit more. What took place? What happened? Tell me that story.
23: Well, it was the first smoker I got was just a little cheap bullet smoker, and it didn't work great. no temperature control whatsoever, and anyone who's ever been out in this neck of the woods, it's generally fairly windy, so it was getting that thing to do what you wanted was challenging. But I guess my first real successful cook with that little smoker was out up in the mountains here with some friends for a guy's weekend, and one of the fellows was a hunter, and he brought a moose roast.
22: Oh my.
23: And a bunch of the guys went skiing one day, and I stayed and smoked that, and it was amazing. So that was kind of that was fairly early on and really my first success cooking anything on the smoker, low and slow, and that kind of, okay, I can do this.
22: You know, I have to say, I'm in Minnesota right now.
23: Yeah.
22: Well, and a lot of people go north. They go moose hunting and all the rest of it.
23: Yeah.
22: You're the first one that I have come across, Ryan Sanderson, who has told me that you've actually smoked a moose.
23: Well, not the whole thing, just a little roast, but yeah.
22: Well, yes. Now, how different is that than some type of beef product or pork butt?
23: Much leaner. So that was the tricky part. So I was doing some research, and because it's a much leaner meat, similar to bison, which we do up here as well.
22: Sure.
23: Just had to, you know, keep it moist. And so we came up with a little red wine marinade injection. So pump that thing full of red wine at 3 a.m. the night before, and had it on the smoker in the morning. So.
22: Wow. I wish I could have been there for that. That sounds like it was an amazing experience.
23: It was good. And yeah, we had quite the feast that night. So.
22: Wow. Everybody, Ryan Sanderson with us from eatmorebarbecue.ca. Yes, he's in Canada. You mentioned Calgary. And I'm wondering, when you started your blog, at what point did you realize that people were starting to connect with the stories and the photos that you were sharing?
23: Fairly early on, I guess, through my work, I was getting down to Texas about once a year. So, you know, I'd find, what are the big spots to go to down there? That's really what started the blog. I was getting to go to these very cool and sometimes legendary places, and I just wanted a way to share that with people. So that was how the blog came to be.
22: Wow. And so with that blog, it was catching on and people were really starting to come through. What was the aha moment that says, you know what, I might be able to expand this even further and not just a casual blog?
23: I guess it was really, for me, I got into listening to podcasts.
22: Mm-hmm.
23: And when I realized, hey, there's actually barbecue podcasts, that was probably the moment, I guess. So not so much related to the blog itself, but to just that realization that, you know, hey, this podcast thing's kind of neat and there's barbecue podcasts, and maybe that's an avenue that I could take it down. So that's really where that came from for me.
22: All right. Everyone, Ryan Sanderson with us from Eat More Barbecue. I still just love that website. Again, is that how we can find you online? Do you have any other social media handles that we can refer to in order to connect with you?
23: Instagram would be the main one, and it's eat_more_barbecue. That's barbecue spelled out with a C.
22: With a C. All right.
23: Yep.
22: We're in Canada today for the Barbecue Radio Network. We're talking with Ryan Sanderson of Eat More Barbecue. And we're also going to talk more about barbecue north of the border when we come back with Ryan Sanderson on the Barbecue Radio Network. I'm Freddie Bell. Stay with us.
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22: The amazing Ryan Sanderson, he's in Canada, Calgary to be exact. His website is eatmorebarbecue.ca. I mean, every time I say Eat More Barbecue, I smile. I don't know why. But
0: I'm glad that it's working for you.
22: A lot of people, when they think about, Ryan, when they think about barbecue, the first country they think about, I would think, would be the United States.
0: I would absolutely, yeah.
22: Okay, and then cities and states within the country, like Texas and Kansas mm-hmm. City and Memphis. What does the barbecue scene look like in Calgary and then Canada as a whole?
0: Obviously, you know, you go down to, you mentioned Texas, Kansas City, Memphis, some of those places, the Carolinas.
22: Yes.
0: That barbecue is, it's part of the culture there.
22: Mm-hmm.
0: You've got people that have been doing it for decades, even centuries. It's just part of. So we don't have that here, but it is absolutely growing. And, you know, we're close neighbors with the U.S. So what happens there eventually trickles its way up this way, right?
22: Sure.
0: So, definitely growing. We've got, you know, on the competition side, a strong and growing competition community
22: mm-hmm.
0: Here in Canada. It did take a bit of a hit during the COVID years a few years back, but it is bouncing back. Lots of restaurants in Calgary, Alberta, and across the country, and just a great community of backyard cooks, restaurants, like I said, catering operations, folks making rubs and sauces and smokers even. We've got a number of really excellent smoker manufacturers up here. So it is not to the same size or breadth that it is in the U.S., but definitely strong and growing up here.
22: So what would you liken it to with the style of cooking in Canada? Is it more like the Carolinas? Is it more like Memphis? More sweet like Kansas City? How would you describe it?
0: Really not a specific style. And it's something I, when I was doing my podcast, tried to find a kind of, is there an Alberta barbecue flavor profile? Never really came up with anything concrete. Everyone I would ask that had a different answer. So I guess they're it's really just a blend. We've got one fellow out of Edmonton, 3 hours north of me, a good friend of mine. He's spent a lot of time down in the Carolinas. He does Carolina style whole hog. He's got a catering operation, and that's his style. Then you got other folks that tend more to the Texas style with the brisket, the salt and pepper. So really, yeah, there isn't a, couldn't put my thumb on a specific Canadian style of barbecue. It's really a blend and a mixture of all the different regions in the States. So
22: sometimes a blend is good. How would you describe yours? What makes yours stand out when you stand at the grill or you set that smoker and walk away for a bit for that slow mm-hmm. and smoky flavor?
0: Well, for me, just and probably the fact that I've spent time in Texas,
22: mm-hmm.
0: that's kind of where I lean to. Not overpowering with sauce or anything, keeping it simple, letting the meat speak. That's my own, you know, if I'm doing a brisket, it's salt and pepper, garlic, keep it simple, no sauce. Pork. If I'm doing a pulled pork butt, try to keep it minimal. A little bit of sauce when you pull it, just keep everything moist. But try to let the meat, the flavor of the meat and the smoke that you've put in there, let that speak.
22: Letting that food speak. So if somebody is trying your food for the very first time, that you've invited maybe Freddie Bell over to the backyard or
0: anytime,
22: you know,
0: anytime.
22: Down to the park. What's the one story that you're going to tell me about as we're sitting there and the food is cooking, we can smell the aroma, and you said, Freddie, I got to tell you about this. What's that one story that you always tell?
0: Well, not so much about my own cooking, but just some of the experiences I've had.
22: Mm-hmm.
0: People I've met, I've had the great opportunity to, like I said, get down to Texas. Louis Mueller Barbecue in Taylor, Texas is my favorite, my all-time, you know. I've had some amazing barbecue other places, but there's just something about that spot. that first time I went in there, it was, I don't know if you've ever, if you're familiar with it or if you've been, but it's a special place.
22: What makes it special for you?
0: Just the history in there. You walk in and the walls of this building are colored from the smoke over the 50, 60, 70 years, whatever it is.
22: Right.
0: it's probably more than that now since the 40s. And you can just see the history. You can smell the history.
22: Mm-hmm.
0: And one of my last trips down there, I've gotten to know Wayne Mueller, the third generation there. He took me back and showed me the pits and told me the stories of that. The pits there, the original brick pit and the original metal pit that his grandfather built from decommissioned Navy ships, metal that came from decommissioned naval ships. So just,
22: oh my gosh.
0: And that's what we don't have here, right? That multi-generational history and barbecue. That's what we don't have here in Canada, but it's coming. It is coming. But
22: do you feel like you feel like you're making that legacy? You're establishing that legacy with the work that you're doing with Eat More Barbecue and the stories that you share as a result.
0: Well, I hope I'm a part of it for sure. Yeah, that's kind of my goal getting into it. Initially, when I started the Eat More Barbecue podcast, it was to help promote and grow that Alberta barbecue culture, and that grew to Canadian and then grew to talking to people all around the world. But definitely, I hope I'm a part of that.
22: Well, you certainly are. You've come to our attention and your name comes up often. Have you met the guy from Canada? Try to get there. So I'm curious. So with the style of barbecue, and you're an amalgamation of several different United States styles of cooking, with Texas being the biggest influence, are you more scientific with your temperatures or the timing, or do you work more with, I don't know, feel or instinct?
0: Definitely when I started, it was temperature probes and alarms and all that stuff. But over the years, I've gotten just more on feel, and I still use a temperature probe, obviously, but definitely more. I think that just comes from experience, right? You get to know, okay, when your brisket's looking like this, it's time to wrap it.
22: Uh-huh. So you've seen a lot of things across the grill, and it gives you certain clues.
0: It does, yeah. Sadly, with being winter here 5 months of the year, I don't get out cooking as much for a good chunk of the year as I'd like. So got to get back out there and knock the rust off. I was looking at the smokers the other day, buried by about 2 feet of snow. So.
22: Oh, my goodness, you poor guy. But I understand.
0: You're here in Minnesota, you know what that's like.
22: I understand.
0: Yeah, you know it.
22: We're talking with the great Ryan Sanderson, and he's in Canada, Calgary, Canada, and we're talking about barbecue, and the name of his website is Eat More Barbecue. I can't say that enough. And, at the time that we're putting this together, everyone, it's very, very close to dinner time. And I just happened to have some leftover beef brisket. Now, I got a question for you.
0: Yes, sir.
22: What's the best pairing to go with that leftover brisket that's always a hit?
0: A good smoked mac and cheese always goes good.
22: Mm-hmm.
0: Yep.
22: We've got some green vegetables, I hear, that my wife is putting together with it. But
0: because vegetables are important, too. My trainer would tell me I should get some vegetables in there.
22: When we come back with Ryan, we're going to talk about why his website has become such a hit and a resource for pitmasters all around the world, I'll say, as the Barbecue Radio Network continues with Freddie Bell. We'll be right back.
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7: This is the Barbecue Radio Network. I'm Freddie Bell, and I have the pleasure of talking with Ryan Sanderson of Eat More Barbecue. And he does a lot of writing. He's been out in this game for quite some time. And I'm really excited, and I'm sure you are too. You've got a big competition coming up. Tell us about that.
8: We do. I'm honored to be on the board of directors for Barbecue on the Bow, which is our local Calgary competition here. Held on the Labor Day weekend every year in September. And we're very excited to be celebrating this year our 35th consecutive year. We are Canada's longest consecutively running sanctioned barbecue competition. And really excited. Some big stuff in store for year 35. So.
7: Wow. So what are some of the highlights and to what who do you attract to this particular competition?
8: So we're a KCBS sanctioned competition. So we've got, generally in around 30 teams, but we're expecting more this year, primarily from our region, Alberta, Saskatchewan, Manitoba, a little bit of British Columbia, but we do get some U.S. teams coming up. So that's kind of our main draw. We've had teams from Colorado and kind of those northern states come in the past. So that's, our area, I guess. It's, not too far to drive from some of those areas. So
7: how many people do you normally have show up for the competition, and what does this year look like?
8: We'll be, on a good day, 300, 400, 500 people coming through just to wander. We'll have live music on the Saturday.
7: Oh, my gosh.
8: And concessions and vending. So it's a good that one day is a good festival type of atmosphere. So
7: are you on the business side of this competition, or are you going to participate and on the business side this year?
8: Just the business side. I have competed in past years, but gave that up a couple of years ago. So just on the organizing committee now. And one thing we're very excited about, I don't know if you're familiar with this new Barbecue World Cup that's going on, Freddie, but we are one of only two competitions in Canada that's a qualifier for the Barbecue World Cup. So that is really exciting for us, being our 35th anniversary. And with that, that's the big reason we're expecting to draw certainly some more American teams. I don't know, for folks that aren't familiar, the Barbecue World Cup is doing a number of qualifying events throughout 2026. And then that event, the Barbecue World Cup, will take place in Las Vegas in 2027 with a $1 million prize to the winner.
7: Oh, my gosh.
8: So limited qualifying events. So that's really exciting for us to be one of those qualifiers. So folks, if you're looking to qualify to get to Vegas for the $1 million, come on up and see us here in Canada.
7: All right. So is there more than one qualifying event, or do you, if you can qualify for this fall in September, are you automatically in the World Cup?
8: If you win our event, you're in.
7: Oh my goodness. All right. So what are the prizes for the event coming this fall, Labor Day weekend?

0: We'll have about a $10,000 total purse.
1: Wow,
0: So
1: that's
0: we do okay.
1: incredible.
0: It's not huge, but we do okay.
1: Do you get some of the big names from America coming up to compete in Canada?
0: We've had Richard Fergola for Fergalicious was up last year. You're nodding your head. You know who
1: Yes,
0: that is.
1: yes.
0: Levi Stokes. I'm the names escaped me of their team. They're out of Colorado. They've been up. I believe they've already kind of committed that they're coming again this year. So.
1: So how do you view competition barbecue versus what you serve in the backyard or even in a restaurant? What makes it different? Or is it just really the same and you're just cooking
0: No.
1: for the judges?
0: Cooking for the judges, competition style, because those judges are just taking one, maybe two bites of your food, you're trying to pack as much into each bite as you can. And folks will tell you that, to try to sit and eat a whole meal of competition barbecue would almost be too much. It's just too much flavor jammed in there, right? So definitely backyard cooking or restaurant, it's a little mellowed out compared to competition.
1: So is the taste really that different? I mean, we're talking about competition barbecue and the World Cup coming up. So if I actually won the World Cup, and I strive to do that, it's never going to happen. But if I
0: I hope
1: strive to
0: not.
1: win the World Cup, is the taste of my barbecue, the texture, the presentation in the box that we're doing, is that, could I have somebody at my backyard barbecue go, "Oh my gosh, what did you do to this? This is absolutely terrible."
0: I wouldn't say that. It's just amped up.
1: Amped up.
0: It's what you're doing in your backyard. You're kind of turning that dial from 5 all the way up to 10 for competition.
1: And you turn up the stress level too, don't you?
0: Oh, absolutely. Yeah, you got turn-ins. You got to be on schedule for your turn-ins, all that good stuff. So,
1: So what's been the most satisfying part of your career so far? You're a blogger, you've got the website, you not only you share p with ideas with other people. What's the most gratifying for you as you've been on this barbecue journey?
0: honestly, just the friendships and the relationships I've made. Doing that podcast for 6 years, I did over 250 episodes of Eat More Barbecue podcast, and just I've made through that lifelong friends,
1: Wow.
0: and gotten to and the opportunity to talk to and meet just such a wide variety of people. I don't use the word heroes a lot, but a couple of folks in the barbecue world that I would put on that pedestal that I got the chance to talk to. And I mentioned Wayne Mueller out of Texas. I had the opportunity to interview Sam Jones from Carolina. So just to get the chance to talk to some of those people was pretty darn cool. But at the end of it's the friendships. I've got folks I've met through barbecue that I can reach out to anytime, and we've got that bond.
1: Man, let's talk about some pairings really quickly here. So I mentioned what I'm going to have a little later on to go
0: Right.
1: along with the brisket, and you suggested the barbecue mac and cheese and all the rest of it. Are there some pairings that no matter if you're cooking, for example, a side of ribs, whether it be for competition or what have you, is there a go-to side that you always put with certain cuts of meat or certain products that you're either smoking or grilling? If there
0: For
1: are, what are they?
0: me, yeah, for me with ribs or pulled pork, I'm going coleslaw.
1: Really?
0: That's just kind of a standard for me, yeah. Prefer a little bit on the creamy side, not so much the vinegar. A little bit of vinegar for sure, but more on the creamy side with the dressing for myself. But
1: Okay.
0: that's a standard for us with the ribs or pulled pork.
1: All right. So what about the brisket? You mentioned the smoked ham mac and cheese. Is that
0: Mac and cheese, yeah.
1: always, or do you ever
0: Oh,
1: vary from
0: not
1: that?
0: always. No, mix it up. And what I've liked to do as well, I just enjoy cooking.
1: Okay.
0: Barbecue aside, I enjoy cooking. So, I've tried to take, okay, if I do this, then one thing I do make is a risotto.
1: Really?
0: Yeah. So then I say, okay, how could I incorporate barbecue into this? So I had some smoked pork belly that I incorporated into my risotto. So try to mix it up, doing some fun things that way, right? So.
1: Wow. What's the weirdest thing that you've ever combined, and you knew it was weird, Ryan, when you went into it, and it was just an absolute hit, and it even surprised you?
0: That risotto was pretty good, now that I mentioned it. It was a creamy garlic and mushroom risotto with some smoked pork belly in there.
1: Oh, my gosh.
0: That was pretty darn good. Yeah, that's a good question, Freddie. Taking that mac and cheese and making a whole meal out of it by adding in some brisket or pulled pork right into the mac and cheese, right? Then you're just combining and making that a meal in itself.
1: That's a great idea. We're going to take a break. You know, this time together with you has gone way too fast. We've got one more segment, but tell everybody once again about your incredible website and how they can find you and what they will find when they come to visit you at Eat More Barbecue.
0: EatMoreBarbecue.ca is the website. Listings a little outdated, admittedly, but I'll got to work on that. Listings of some of the restaurants and businesses doing barbecue here in the area in Alberta. Eat More Barbecue on Instagram. And if anyone is looking for information on our competition, it's bbqonthebow.com. The Bow River is the river that runs through Calgary. So that's the name, bbqonthebow.com. And like I mentioned, Barbecue World Cup qualifier. So,
1: all right. Competition is sweet, and getting that prize money is even better. We're talking with Ray Sanderson. And when we come back, we'll talk about the future of barbecue and why Ryan believes the culture continues to grow around the world as the Barbecue Radio Network continues with Freddie Bell.
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1: 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I'm with Ryan Sanderson from Calgary, Canada, and his website is eatmorebarbecue.ca. You can find a lot about what's going on with him. But before we really get back into our last segment, Ryan, there's a big competition coming up in Calgary. Tell us more about that.
0: Well, as I said before, Barbecue on the Bow, bbqonthebow.com is the website. This is our 35th consecutive year. And one thing, just when I say consecutive year, I mean that. We found a way to run our competition even through COVID.
1: Wow.
0: So we have not missed a year in 35. So that was, we rented a whole campground, had it was a closed event, competitors and organizers only, no public. But we managed to pull our event off during COVID, which was something we're awfully proud of. So
1: there's some really dedicated people making that happen.
0: Absolutely. Well, absolutely. KCBS sanctioned competition. We'll be doing a chef's choice this year, which we haven't done in a few years. So that'll be a lot of fun. Our kids' queue is always a big hit. So great, great time. Live music and concessions on the Saturday. So Labor Day weekend here in Calgary, beautiful time of year. Folks are looking to come up from the States to visit. 45 minutes to the west of us, you've got the Canadian Rocky Mountains. So a great, great spot to just kind of make a little holiday out of it. So,
1: all right. Well, I know a lot of people will be taking advantage of that, and that's coming up in September for the very first portion of it, and then the qualifying for the next round, the final at the World Cup of Barbecue.
0: That's right.
1: All right. So tell me about the culture, barbecue culture, evolving over the next decade. What do you see happening? You mentioned 35 years for the competition.
0: Right.
1: You mentioned a lot of people doing different things in Canada, but how do you see that culture changing? Do you see it still being fragmented, or do you see it coming together?
0: I think it's going to stay, you know, to say fragmented, I don't know that I wouldn't, that's maybe not the word I'd use.
1: Okay.
0: Canada, we're a big country.
1: Sure.
0: With not a lot of people. You know, geographically, we're larger than the United States.
1: Of course.
0: But, you know, land mass, but we've got a fraction of the population. I think we're maybe 40 million people in the whole country. So, so we're spread out. So just by that alone, it's, you've got segments, but social media is,
1: it pulls us all together, doesn't it?
0: Well, exactly. Yeah. Pulls us all together. Thank you. So I think it will continue to grow, and that community is the big part of it. There are, you know, one of the companies up in Edmonton that manufactures smokers, they put on an event every year as a fundraiser for their local community association, and they get barbecue folks from across the country, and there's been folks come up from the States for it.
1: Wow.
0: So things like that, and, you know, that the communities maybe started to be built by through social media, but evolves into folks getting together. We've got some big social media personalities. If you're familiar with Mel Schmiller Jr., Dark Side of the Grill.
1: Oh, yeah.
0: He's up in Edmonton. Big personality, great guy. Somebody I call a friend. He's crashed on my couch.
1: And, it sounds like there's a story behind that one, too.
0: Oh, it was a good night. We had a good night. But, the Calgary Stampede goes on here in July. It's the biggest rodeo in Canada, and he was down here for something there, and one thing led to another, and we had a good time. So
1: sounds like
0: So, yeah, you got guys like him spreading the word, and really, he'll be in Australia for the meat stock events. He's all over the U.S. doing different events, so guys like him spreading that word about what's going on here in Canada. And I think it's just going to continue to grow.
1: So as people like you, so tell me about the role, you kind of touched on it, the role that writers, photographers, storytellers like yourself play in helping preserve and even build a barbecue tradition.
0: Well, I think it's important, right? That's how the word gets out to the folks that maybe aren't familiar with it.
1: Mm-hmm.
0: You know, if my wife hadn't bought me that book 15, 16 years ago, you know, I might not know about this whole barbecue culture thing. Right.
1: Right. Right.
0: So, you know, books are somewhat being replaced by social media, getting people in that gateway for folks to get a little knowledge. And then if it piques their interest, they'll dig into it like the way I did. So,
1: yeah, you've really embraced it. And it just leads me to think about, for someone who's just discovering barbecue, they're listening to you today, or maybe they've heard you before on your podcast over the 6 years or so. What's the best way to begin exploring the culture and, I want to say, getting close to the fire, if you will?
0: Well, the great thing about people, the people in barbecue, I haven't come across too many bad ones, I guess you could say. Everyone you come across, as a rule, is more than happy to share and get, you know, to share their knowledge, share what they know.
1: Mm-hmm.
0: So if somebody's listening to this who's not familiar with how to cook, what meats to cook, what to do, start looking in your local area. You know, search on social media. There's going to be somebody near you. Reach out to them.
1: Mm-hmm.
0: As I said, 99 times out of 100, that person's going to be more than happy to take you under their wing, so to speak, and share some knowledge with you. On the competition side, if somebody's interested in competition, through KCBS, and we do it here in Canada through the Canadian Barbecue Society, mentorship. So if somebody's interested in getting into competition, they can get in touch with us and we'll hook them up with a team that they can go and just help out for a competition. So, you know, get a taste for it without taking that whole financial, because competition can be expensive. Mm-hmm. Before you take that commitment, get you in there and get a feel for it and see if it is something you're truly interested in. Right.
1: Mm-hmm.
0: And yeah, you know, competition teams everywhere will do that. So if you're interested in the competition side, reach out to KCBS and they'll put you in touch with somebody that's local to you and, you know, can kind of show you the ropes a little bit before you jump in with both feet, right?
1: That makes sense. So let's wind up talking about you, Ryan. So, you know, you're a writer, you're a chef, you're a pit master.
0: I wouldn't use that term, but thank you.
1: I tell you what.
0: And keep in mind, this is all just a part-time hobby for me. This isn't the day job. This is I'm sitting here in my office at a trucking company. So,
1: well, you know, it's really interesting because there are people who are great like yourself, who probably don't see the greatness that we do looking from the outside in. So, I mentioned about the culture for the barbecue community itself in Canada, United States. Where do you see yourself in the next 10 years? What does barbecue look like for you, sir?
0: Oh, just cooking in the backyard when I can, man. That's keeping involved with our competition barbecue on the bow, but mostly just firing up one of the smokers in the backyard every chance I get and cooking food for my, you know, to me, sharing food that I've prepared and cooked is how I show love and appreciation for people. So if I'm welcoming you into my home and feeding you, that gives me great joy. So
1: wow.
0: That's just what I like doing.
1: What's that emotion I see? I mean, I can see it. I can feel it.
0: It is. It means a lot to me to share that with people. So.
1: Wow. Well, it means a lot to us to have this opportunity to talk with you, someone who's lived it. You live and breathe it and you're willing to help. I know that when we, made contact with you was just an instant yes, let's get it mm-hmm. done. And I see that time and time again. Do you have a final thought for our audience today on the Barbecue Radio Network, sir?
0: Just get out there. And when I was doing my podcast, I'd close every episode with keep on smoking. So.
1: You know what? I think I'm going to adopt that. Eatmorebarbecue.ca is where you can find Ryan. Thank you so much for adding the spark to our show today.
0: Thank you, Freddie. Appreciate it.
1: Our guest has been Ryan Sanderson from Eat More Barbecue. And these stories are just incredible. And for our listeners, wherever you are, keep the smoke rolling and the fire steady. I'm Freddie Bell, and this is the Barbecue Radio Network. We'll see you next time.
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27: Price pressure. I'm Angelo Bavaro, Fox News. Vice President J.D. Vance says the U.S. is currently in the, quote, middle of the game when it comes to resolving the war against Iran. This as gas prices remain high, but lower crude oil prices are now helping drive down the national average.
28: We're talking to the Iranians, of course. We're trying to maximize the amount of oil and gas that are coming out of the Strait of Hormuz. That's the thing that we're most focused on right now. And you see, I think oil prices dipping around $80 a barrel today, sometimes a little bit lower. So we're just trying to make sure that we get what we need out of this particular conflict.
27: The VP on Fox's Saturday in America, the national average for a gallon of regular gas remains above $4. Talks continue between the U.S. and Iran to reopen the Strait of Hormuz.
3: President Trump says negotiations are going well to reopen the Strait of Hormuz. He's saying he's taking a personal role in the negotiations, and he expects news on that front anytime soon. Some military analysts have expressed caution about what Iran's real intentions might be. One potential sticking point in any deal would be the level of control Iran would have over ships that pass through the strait. Would they be able to tax them, issue fees of any kind? That's something the U.S. has already rejected, and the U.S. does have leverage in the negotiations, not only due to military force, but due to the naval blockade already in place. Finally, U.S. Treasury Department saying a new round of economic sanctions is now targeting Iran's banking system.
27: Fox's Steve Harrigan in Tel Aviv. Four people, including a child, were killed in Russian attacks on Ukraine's capital and the surrounding region. This as Ukraine hit another oil refinery in Russia, according to local officials. Residents are enduring regular drone and missile barrages that Kyiv's depleted air defenses are struggling to counter. 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
4: Here's your LEX storm tracker forecast. Today, we're going to warm back up pretty quickly with temperatures climbing into the mid to upper 80s. We'll have the chance for a few isolated showers and thunderstorms this afternoon and evening, with some storms potentially bringing heavier downpours and gusty winds. Tonight, things will dry out, but it will remain warm and muggy, with temperatures settling into the low 70s under mostly cloudy skies. Then tomorrow, we're looking at plenty of sunshine with afternoon highs climbing back into the upper 80s. I'm meteorologist Abby Summers on Lexington's news, traffic, and weather station 97.3 FM WVLK.
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12: Greetings, pet lovers. I'm your host, pet trendologist Charlotte Reed, and I welcome our listeners who tune in each week from around the globe. You know, while thinking about what's going on in my home state of Florida, I think a lot about One Health. The One Health concept highlights the critical interconnected relationship between human health, wildlife behavior, and environmental changes. This framework proves that human medicine, veterinary medicine, and environmental science cannot be treated as separate fields. When human environments expand into natural habitats, the delicate balance between species is disrupted. This disruption often forces wildlife into closer proximity with people and domestic pets, creating new pathways for disease transmission that threatens entire communities. A prime example of this is the rise of human leprosy cases in Florida, which is heavily tied to rapid urban development displacing the native nine-banded armadillo. Because armadillos possess an unusual low body temperature, they serve as a unique natural host for leprosy-causing bacterium, Mycobacterium leprae. As their habitats shrink, these nocturnal animals are forced into residential lawns and gardens, including my own. They deposit bacteria into the soil through secretions, creating a direct vector of transmission to humans who interact with the contaminated dirt while gardening or landscaping. Beyond human infections, armadillos pose distinct biological and physical risks to household pets sharing these suburban ecosystems. While dogs and cats cannot contract human leprosy from armadillos, they can catch other dangerous pathogens from wildlife encounters, most notably leptospirosis. Armadillos can shed leptobacteria in their urine, which can cause life-threatening kidney or liver failure in dogs that drink from contaminated puddles or lick the yard soil. Additionally, because armadillos root extensively through dirt for insects, they frequently track salmonella and intestinal parasites into backyard spaces where pets play. Compounding these biological risks are the physical hazards and property damage caused by armadillo behavior. When curious or protective dogs and cats corner an armadillo under a porch or patio, the animal will frantically defend itself using its powerful razor-sharp digging claws, which can inflict severe lacerations on a pet's muzzle or paws. Therefore, the extensive burrowing network can undermine home foundations and concrete driveways, while foraging destroys expansive landscaping overnight. Managing these interactions through a One Health lens requires a mix of environmental management, veterinary awareness, and proactive wildlife exclusion to keep humans, pets, and wildlife safe. Now it's time for the show rundown for the best in pet talk radio. This week on the Pet Buzz, I'm talking about
5: eight.
12: A young boy, Nehemiah Turner's reading to the dogs at his local humane society is helping dogs get adopted.
5: Seven.
12: After a deadly 7.1 magnitude earthquake struck southwestern Japan, 25 cats trapped inside a quake-damaged shopping mall in Japan were safely rescued.
5: Six.
12: Learn more about a critical veterinary crisis, accidental drug overdoses in pets.
5: Five.
12: Kenneth Phillips Esquire reviews the latest canine lawsuit of the Peltz family.
5: Four.
12: The best grooming glove offers the best benefits.
5: Three.
12: Saving money on freeze-dried pet food.
5: Two.
12: And why investigators were visiting the home of Exorcist actress Linda Blair.
5: One.
12: And a groundbreaking study published in the journal Science by co-lead author Dr. Kali Amin of the University of Exeter's Department of Archaeology and History reveals that massive canine diversity emerged at least 11,000 years ago, completely shattering the myth that dog diversity is a recent byproduct of Victorian kennel clubs by analyzing 643 modern and archaeological canid skulls spanning the last 50,000 years. The research team discovered that the ancient dogs quickly mutated away from long, slender, wolf-like traits into a massive variety of shapes and sizes right after the last ice age. Thank you so much for joining us, Dr. Amin. Welcome to the Pet Buzz. What an interesting study you were involved in. I'm so excited you're here.
13: Thank you for having me.
12: Dr. A, your study reveals that nearly half of the physical skull diversity we've seen in modern dogs today was already present 11,000 years ago. And for our listeners who assume the Victorian era created dog diversity, how radically does this rewrite the history of our pets?
13: I think we were surprised as well. We knew looking at the skulls of the dogs we recovered from the archaeological record that they were all wonderfully different and you could hold them in your hands and see the different sizes and shapes. But when we did the kind of proper analysis of them, even we were really shocked to see how much of the diversity that we find in modern dogs today we could actually trace really far back into prehistory.
12: Here's a question that pertains to the shift from wolf to dog. The data shows an abrupt anatomical shift from long, slender wolf skulls to boxier shapes with shorter snouts right after the last ice age. What exactly triggered that specific structural change? Was it a change in diet or did it help them communicate better with humans?
13: One of the things that's really amazing about dogs is that they're the first species that humans have domesticated. So when we're studying those earliest evidence, we're really learning not just about dogs, but about what happens when an animal becomes domestic itself. So when we see this change, we know that moving from a wild lifestyle to moving in with humans will have an impact on biology. We often see animals get smaller and we see this reduction in the overall slenderness of their skulls. And this is something that we then see later happen with wild boar when they become domestic pigs. And we see this repeatedly over and over again. Part of it is very likely to be dietary. They start eating different things. They stop having to hunt as much because humans are providing some food for them. But it's likely a combination of all sorts of different factors about coming into proximity with humans, a little bit about what humans like, what they want to keep around them, and then also a little bit just about the kind of traits that you need to become a domestic animal. So it's hard to pick one specific thing, but it's really that combination of coming out of that wild space and starting to live more closely with humans that has that kind of biological impact.
12: Well, let's spend a little time discussing the Verite Russian discovery. The oldest domestic specimen you identified came from an 11,000-year-old site in Verite, Russia. If we could travel back in time to look at that specific dog, what would it have looked like? And how would its behavior differ from a wild wolf?
13: So in terms of what it would look like, we know a little bit about what the skull would have looked like, but it's important to remember from archaeological perspective, we're only looking at skull shape. So it's really hard to reconstruct how tall the animal was, what its coat color would have looked like, how long or short its hair was. Those are things that are lost to us. But we do see in the Verite skull the same general trend away from that long, slender snout into that more kind of boxy, shortened snout, a slightly sharper brain case at the top. And it's a bit smaller than what we see in the wild wolves. But it's also important to remember that we actually don't have tons of material from this time period that are wolves to compare to. So we don't really fully understand what wolves looked like in the past. And then behaviorally, that's a really tricky question for archaeologists to answer. So we can expect that these are animals that are living in close proximity with humans at the site of Verite. There was not just one skull found that looks like a dog. There was quite a few. There's genetic evidence that supports that these are some of the earliest ancestors of our domestic dogs today living at this site in Western Russia.
12: If you just joined us, I'm speaking with Dr. Carly Amin about massive canine diversity emerging at least 11,000 years ago. You mentioned that this diversity is a legacy of 1,000 years of coevolution. So how did early human survival tasks like hunting, herding, and guarding shape these skull structures long before anyone cared about what a dog looked like?
13: That's one of the really amazing things when we started to realize how diverse the dogs were from such an early point in prehistory, that it allows you to start to think about those questions about what people are doing with their dogs. And we know today dogs have lots of jobs. There are pets, but they also are involved in farming activity, in working in a variety of locations. They're work dogs for people with disabilities, but also in the Arctic pulling sleds, still helping with all sorts of different things. And so they have all these jobs, and it's very likely that they had those jobs in the past as well. And certain shapes and sizes of dogs would have been more suited to certain types of jobs. And so while we can't pinpoint that exactly to say, okay, the dog, this place, we're doing that kind of job back 10,000 years, we know that these are probably things that would have influenced the diversity of those dogs.
12: Hold that thought, Dr. Amin. Time now for a commercial break. Dr. Amin will be back in our next segment, finishing up our fascinating conversation about doggy diversity. Also in our next segment, our feature, Celebrity Pet Buzz and Pet Money Matters. So stay tuned.
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12: You have the need to feed, enjoy our tasty morsel in the celebrity pet dish. 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
4: Aren't they cute?
12: On July 31st, 2026, around 70 law enforcement officers and county officials searched the Southern California property of the Exorcist star Linda Blair. The multi-agency operation was led by the Los Angeles County Department of Animal Care and Control alongside the Department of Regional Planning executing an inspection warrant rather than a criminal search warrant. Authorities initiated the raid to inspect the property for structures associated with an unpermitted kennel operation, noting that her official kennel permit had expired in 2023. While Blair reportedly possessed a permit to house up to 60 dogs, investigators ultimately discovered approximately 200 canines on the property, which is tied to her rescue nonprofit, Linda Blair's World Heart Foundation. Despite the large presence of investigators, officials confirmed that no animals were seized or removed from the residence. Animal control officers remained on site purely to evaluate the overall health, safety, and condition and welfare of the dogs. Blair was described by authorities as extremely cooperative during the surprise inspection in 105-degree heat. Following the incident, she took to Instagram to reassure her fans, clarifying that the raid boiled down to standard paperwork and updating zoning diagrams, while reiterating her ongoing efforts to relocate the rescue to a larger facility. Time for your medication, Hammy. Let me get the Simpill to make sure you take the meds. With Simpill, you can't dislodge the meds from the oral gel admitted from the top of the device. Well, there's chicken, beef, or peanut butter. How about we use the peanut butter today? Okay. Hammy, sit. Now start licking. What a treat. We are continuing our conversation with Exeter's Dr. Amin about how canine diversity emerged at least 1,000 years ago. Well, you've mentioned that you and your team analyzed over 640 skulls, which survived because ancient humans often buried dogs with immense care rather than treating them as food waste. So what do these ritualistic burials tell us about the emotional bond between prehistoric humans and their dogs?
13: It speaks to this unique role that dogs have in human societies as our first companion, really. The majority of the bones that we recover from archaeological sites are food waste, and this is frequently not the case with dogs. So from really early on in our relationship with dogs, we start to see them appearing not just in burials with humans, but actually in their own burials as well. They're being interred in the same way that people would very likely treat their pets today when they pass on.
12: So let's talk missing link to modern breeds. Pet lovers love to know their dog's ancestry. Does your research show a direct genetic or structural line from these 11,000-year-old boxy skull dogs to the specific breeds sleeping on our couches today?
13: We didn't look at the genetics at all. We were really focused on looking at what the dogs looked like themselves. But from a morphometric perspective, we see a huge amount of overlap between modern dogs of a diverse number of breeds and the shapes of those skulls that appear in archaeological record. What we don't see is the most extreme breeds that you would think of today. So like the King Charles Spaniels, the really short-faced pugs, the massive Great Danes. Those are the outliers that are missing from archaeological history. But the majority of other dog breeds have some shapes and sizes that are represented within the archaeological record.
12: We're going to be thinking about this for a long time, especially when we are in a dog park and we start seeing all the diversity of dogs, you know. Well, to pull off the study, your team used geometric morphometrics to create 3D shaping of mapping the skulls. Can you explain to our audience in simple terms how this technology unlocks secrets that the naked eye just can't see?
13: Essentially, it's a digital assisted analysis where we take a 3D model of a skull. And instead of taking a couple measurements, like to measure the overall length and the overall width, instead, we look at the skull's shape in its entirety by placing little points along it using a computer. And then a bit of statistical analysis analyzes the shape of those coordinates all as a package. So it allows you to get a lot more subtle shape change than you would get from just combining a couple measurements with your ruler or whatever you might be using. So it's just a more nuanced way of looking at all the really subtle places that the skull might be changing rather than just its overall size or overall width.
12: Technology is so interesting. We love our dogs so much and we want to know what they think, but their history is so overwhelming. And not only that, it tells us so much about how early man lived.
13: Absolutely. And thinking about the diet, our long relationship with dogs has had a dramatic impact on how dogs eat. obviously wolves mostly eating meat, right? But early on in that relationship, dogs actually developed an ability to digest starch. And we've seen this from ancient DNA analysis of archaeological dogs that was a direct response to living with humans who were eating grains and doing these other things and feeding them stuff that was wildly outside the wolf diet. And so they're actually now genetically able to digest starch because they've lived with humans and they've been doing it for thousands of years. And that makes it possible for them to eat the things that they eat today.
12: Yeah. And so then you have to ask yourself, where the theme is everyone talks about feed your dog like a wolf. Well, is all that meat really good when they've been eating carbs and starch-based diets for a really long time? Or do you still wonder, is a mixture better?
13: Most dogs are now predisposed to starch digestion, so they'll certainly be absolutely fine on a modern dog diet and don't need 100% meat in many cases.
12: Well, Dr. Amin, thank you so much for being a guest on the Pet Buzz and sharing your research. Before you depart today, would you be so kind as to share your website

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1: You can find me on the University of Exeter website if you search my name. And we also have a lab website, which is called Shard3D. So you can find out more about our morphometric work there as well.
0: Awesome. Well, just to remind you, that was University of Exeter's Department of Archaeology and History, Dr. Carly Amin, discussing her study, which reveals that massive canine diversity emerged at least 11,000 years ago, completely shattering the myth that dog diversity is a recent byproduct of Victorian kennel clubs. Having a pet costs money, so pet money does matter. Saving money on freeze-dried pet food.
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0: You can dramatically lower your expenses on premium freeze-dried pet food without sacrificing quality by shifting from full meals to toppers. 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Eventually, you can maximize your nutritional investment by altering how you prepare and store the food. Always rehydrate the dry nuggets completely with warm water or pet-safe bone broth or even goat's milk before serving, which expands the portions to roughly 4 times their dry size and prevents accidental overfeeding. Additionally, because freeze-dried food lacks synthetic preservatives, you should transfer open bags into airtight locking containers or freeze bulk portions to protect them from humidity and spoilage. Ka-ching! I just kept more money in your wallet. After the commercial break, our likey of the week is scheduled at the top of segment 3. The dog bite lawyer, Kenneth Phillips Esquire, will be joining us to talk about the billionaire Peltz family and more of their doggy drama. And we're also answering your questions in the Pet Buzz mailbag. This week's question is about pet overdosing. Stay tuned for more of the best in pet talk radio.
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4: Here's your LEX storm tracker forecast. Today, we're going to warm back up pretty quickly with temperatures climbing into the mid to upper 80s. We'll have the chance for a few isolated showers and thunderstorms this afternoon and evening, with some storms potentially bringing heavier downpours and gusty winds. Tonight, things will dry out, but it will remain warm and muggy with temperatures settling into the low 70s under mostly cloudy skies. Then tomorrow, we're looking at plenty of sunshine with afternoon highs climbing back into the upper 80s. I'm meteorologist Abby Summers on Lexington's News, Traffic, and Weather Station 97.3 FM WVLK.
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8: Let's kick off this segment with the I Likey of the Week. The extraordinary pet glove with multiple benefits.
9: It's genius.
10: I like it. 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
11: I like it.
8: The hands-on glove are all-in-one grooming and bathing tools featuring flexible rubber scrubbing nodules on the fingers and palms that work on wet or dry to de-shed coats, massage muscles, and stimulate circulation. They offer a secure grip for holding leads or horses, and pet hair easily releases from the material with a quick flick of the wrist. Additionally, the hands-on glove excel across all coat types, effortlessly lifting thick undercoats from long-haired breeds and catching loose dander on short-haired dogs. The flexible nodules are strong enough to detangle mats and dense fur, yet gentle enough to smoothly guide over curly or wiry coats without pulling the skin. The overall health benefits are substantial. Regular use stimulates natural skin oils, resulting in a shiny, healthy top coat while significantly reducing shedding around your home. Additionally, the dual action massaging motion boosts lymphatic drainage and blood circulation, while helps keep your dog's muscles relaxed and skin health. Furthermore, the hands-on glove provides exceptional benefits for senior dogs by offering a gentle, non-abrasive massage that soothes aging, stiff joints and muscles, and improves blood flow. Because the design mimics a natural petting motion, older or anxious dogs experience less stress, while the tactile touch safely navigates sensitivity, bony areas, and thin skin. Nelson and Claudia Peltz, the billionaire in-laws of Brooklyn Beckham, are facing a second lawsuit involving Houdini, a pit bull gifted to them by their daughter, Nicola Peltz Beckham, after confidentially settling a 2024 lawsuit with an ex-housekeeper who alleged multiple hacks. A new lawsuit was filed in July of 2026 by a holiday visitor, Joy Ransom, who claims the unrestrained dog lunged at and bit her. Joining us today to give us the 411 on this situation is Kenneth Phillips Esquire, the country's leading legal expert in the handling, litigation, and strategy of dog bite cases. Welcome back, Ken. I love having you on the show.
12: Oh, thank you. I love being here, Charlotte. Thanks for having me.
8: So, Mr. Phillips, the new plaintiff's attorney, argue that the Peltz family was on notice regarding Houdini's tendencies due to the prior housekeeper's lawsuit. In dog bite law, how drastically does a previous formal legal complaint change an owner's liability and the potential for punitive damage in a subsequent attack?
12: A formal legal complaint gives the defendant actual notice that they're doing something harmful. If you have actual knowledge that your conduct is causing harm, yes, it can lead to punitive damages anywhere. I can tell you the way it works throughout the country. Basically, if you can show that a defendant knew there was a high probability of harm with what they

0: do, then that's intentional misconduct. Another way of getting punitive damages is when your conduct is such that it is evidence of a conscious disregard of the rights or the safety of another person. So those are the standards for punitive damages basically throughout the U.S.
1: In the first lawsuit, the Peltz's defense emphasized that the housekeeper didn't actually suffer a physical bite, but was injured fleeing the dog. From a legal standpoint, does an owner's liability under negligence differ when a dog causes severe injury through pursuit and terror versus actual physical clamping bite?
0: A dog owner's liability for negligence can happen in two ways. One way is pursuit and terror, kind of a dog fright case as opposed to dog bite. The second way involves contact, but not a bite. So, for example, the person is knocked down by the dog.
1: The current lawsuit filed in Palm Beach County Circuit Court contains counts of both negligence and violation of Florida's dog control rules. How does Florida law handle liability for business invitees? And what specific hurdles do the plaintiffs face when trying to prove a dog meets the statutory criteria for a dangerous dog?
0: In Florida, the dog bite statute makes dog owners strictly liable to any victim, as long as the victim wasn't a trespasser or someone who provoked the dog. So under the dog bite statute, the fact that a person is a business invitee doesn't mean anything, because business invitees have the same rights as any other dog bite victim.
1: So that means any air conditioner guy, any plumber who comes to the house who gets bit by the dog.
0: Yeah, they have to proceed under the dog bite statute, except if there's a bad dog sign. And the bad dog sign will exempt the liability of the owner.
1: Well, we need to take a break and return with Kenneth Phillips Esquire in our final segment, so stay tuned. At the Pet Buzz, we love to answer your questions so that we can provide you with up-to-date information from industry specialists, ultimately helping pet owners make informed decisions for their pets' health, safety, and well-being.
2: Mail call.
1: Tim writes from Arkansas.
3: Charlotte, my cat just OD'd on Flexer, my antidepressant medication. He knocked over the open bottle on my night table and ate the medication off the floor. It was my fault he almost passed on, and it cost me a fortune. Can you talk about this issue with your listeners? I don't want this horror to happen to another pet owner.
4: You've got mail.
1: Cat owner Tim, thank you so much for making such a great suggestion. International Overdose Awareness Day is in August and highlights a critical veterinary crisis, accidental drug overdoses in pets. Because animals have small bodies and rapid metabolisms, even a tiny fraction of a human dose of prescription pills, illicit substances, or over-the-counter painkillers can cause severe toxicity or death. Common causes include pet scavenging drop pills off the ground during routine walks, owners accidentally administering the wrong medication, or pets treating highly flavored chewable veterinary medication like Tasty Treats and consuming an entire bottle. To prevent these dangerous exposures, pet-proofing your home medications is absolutely essential. Always store human and animal prescription in secure, high cabinets out of reach rather than leaving them on countertops or nightstands. Never organize your medication next to your pet's medication, as confusing the bottles is a frequent source of accidental poisoning. Additionally, avoid leaving pills inside easily chewable plastic weekly pill organizers or plastic baggies, and always close bathroom doors when taking medication so a drop pill cannot be instantly snatched off the floor by a waiting pet. If a pet accidentally ingests a toxin, swift intervention can save their life. Watch for vital red flags like extreme lethargy, uncoordinated walking, tremors, seizures, or changes in your pet's breathing. In opioid exposure cases, human nasal Narcan can safely reverse the overdose effects in dogs when administered in the snout or mouth. If you suspect an ingestion, immediately contact your local 24/7, 365 days a year, the ASPCA Animal Poison Control Center. The cost is $95 at 888-426-4435 or the Pet Poison Helpline, which is $75 at 855-764-7661. 90% of the ASPCA hotline charges may be covered if your pet is enrolled in certain pet health insurance plans. This one-time fee covers your call and expert case consultation with a veterinary toxicologist. If an emergency is suspected, immediately contact a local veterinarian or a hotline, which is definitely recommended. To prepare for a consultation, it is helpful to have the following information ready: the name of the substance or plant the animal may have encountered, the animal's species, breed, age, and approximate weight, any observable symptoms or changes in behavior. Well, time now for a commercial break. When we return, we will finish up our discussion with attorney Kenneth Phillips about the billionaire Nelson and Claudia dog bite case. Also up next are our features, Global Pet News, which takes place in Japan, and our Tell Me Something Good, which takes place in Florida.
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1: 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Let's discuss my global pet news picks for the week. Meows saved after recent Japanese earthquake from damaged shopping mall.
3: And now, Pet Buzz news from around the globe.
1: 25 cats trapped inside a quake-damaged shopping mall in Japan were safely rescued. Momo, Kohaku, Tango, and Shandy, the Norwegian forest cat, survived the ordeal. On Tuesday, July 28, 2026, a deadly 7.1 magnitude earthquake struck the Kumamoto region in southern western Japan. The tremor severely damaged the Aeon Mall in the town of Kashima, where Cat Cafe Moaf was located on the ground floor. While people managed to evacuate safely during the initial shaking, the 25 feline residents remained inside. Shortly after, a massive gas explosion ripped through the building, gutting large portions of the shopping center and forcing staff and rescue crews to temporarily pull back from the unstable structure. Now, on Wednesday, July 29, 2026, the manager of the Cat Cafe received an official permission from the local police, fire service, and mall operator to re-enter the damaged building. All 25 cats were found completely unharmed and free of external injuries. Staff members immediately gave the animals water and basic care before loading them into vehicles for a long journey out of the disaster zone. By 10 p.m. on Wednesday, the cats arrived safely at a sister location in Hiroshima, located in western Japan. Specialist staff and veterinarians provided individual health checks and emotional care, reporting that the animals were resting calmly. The miraculous survival and the successful evacuation of the pets went viral on social media, drawing millions of views and providing a brief moment of joy and relief amid a regional earthquake disaster that claimed at least 34 human lives. Well, we're back with dog bite attorney Kenneth Phillips, Esquire, discussing the celebrity dog bite case of the Peltzes, the in-laws of Brooklyn Beckham. Ken, the pit bull was adopted from Yogi's House, a rescue co-founded by the Peltz's daughter, Nicola Peltz Beckham, who then gifted the dog to her parents. Plaintiffs are now trying to determine if Nicola was present during the second attack. Hypothetically, can a person who co-founded the rescue and gifted the animal be held liable if they knew of the dog's prior behavior before transferring ownership?
0: The answer to the question is yes, but it's a highly qualified answer. It's yes as to every person who adopted out the dog, everybody who participated in it, if the following findings are made by the court. First of all, you got to prove that whoever the defendant is knew that the dog was vicious. Number two, you have to prove that they didn't warn the new owner. Number three, the defendant has to be somebody other than an unpaid volunteer at a nonprofit rescue. The fourth thing is that the defendant's conduct had to be just negligent and not intentional or reckless, meaning consciously disregarding the rights of the other person. The immunity is for volunteers. There's a federal law that gives the volunteers of a nonprofit rescue group immunity from their negligence. So if that's the kind of person that we're talking about, that person cannot be held liable. But I think that what's going on in this case is that they're going to say, number one, she's not an unpaid volunteer. Number two, who knows if she has a qualified nonprofit under the law? Number three, what were her intentions? Did she know the dog was vicious? If she knew it was vicious, can we say that she just was disregarding the rights and the safety of other people? She knows that her parents have this giant estate, that there are people that come onto it all the time to take care of it. Maintenance people, people doing deliveries, people doing all kinds of stuff there. So in her case, yeah, it's possible. But if we're going to talk generally, the problem that is not being discussed enough at this point in time is that if a volunteer is working for a nonprofit rescue, that volunteer can be negligent and somebody can get hurt and they have immunity. Now, the rescue group does not have immunity. The rescue group is liable for whatever their employees, their volunteers do. My very strong advice to rescues for the past 25 years has been that a rescue has an obligation to find out about the dogs that they're taking in. Now, if somebody comes along and dumps a dog, obviously the rescue can't do anything about it. But under more normal circumstances where a person is giving up a dog, they can find out some things and they should. Number two, they should keep written records of the behavior of the dog. and also written records of what they were told about the dog's dangerousness, if there was dangerousness, or a biting history. They need to keep written records. The third thing they should do is when somebody comes in to adopt that dog, before the adoption takes place, they need to give that person a copy of the records that they have showing what the biting history is of the dog and what the other dangerous behavior is of the dog, if there is any. And the fourth thing is get the person to sign a receipt that they received the biting history and the warnings. Those are essentials for a rescue group. Even if a volunteer of a qualified nonprofit cannot be held liable because of a federal or state immunity, still the rescue group itself can be held liable. Now, in this particular case, you've got what looks like a very rich celebrity that owns the rescue group. Now, she gave the dog to her parents. I don't know what she told her parents about the dog. It seems like the parents knew that the dog had a dangerous propensity to at least lunge after people. That might have told them that the dog wanted to bite people. But if they should have known, they're in a lot of trouble. The whole bunch of them are in a lot of trouble. They can be sued for whatever it would take to compensate the victim, and they might even be subject to punitive damages on top of that. I'm trying to let people understand the responsibilities of dog ownership, what the rights are of everybody involved with the dogs. That's what my website is about, dogbitelaw.com. And people can ask me questions at the website. I read every single thing that people send to me from the website, and I respond myself. So there you have it. I'd love it if some of the people listening today share their stories with me at dogbitelaw.com.
1: Thank you so much. We always enjoy having you here, and people find it so informative, especially when they go to your website. Just to remind you, I was speaking with attorney Penn Phillips, the dog bite attorney, and we were discussing the celebrity dog bite case of Nelson and Claudia Peltz. We will keep you abreast of the case in the weeks to come. I love a good human interest story featuring pets and their people. What about you? Reading has its benefits for dogs, too.
16: And that's like... Your attention, please.
17: News of the day got you down? No worries. 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
18: This is a necessity like air and oxygen.
19: Tell me something good.
1: Nehemiah Turner, an 11-year-old from Florida, has made history at the Jacksonville Humane Society by becoming the first child volunteer to complete 100 hours in its positive reading program. Over the course of 2 years, Nehemiah visited the shelter once or twice a week with his grandmother to read aloud to adoptable animals. His efforts earned him a special certificate, signed in gold ink, and the program's coveted sparkly gold paw print sticker. The program provides a screen-free environment that helps children improve their literary confidence while offering a comforting, soothing presence for shelter pets. Nehemiah specifically focused on calming the dogs, aiming to reduce their stress and quiet the kennel's barking. His consistent story times had a tangible impact on long-term residents like Hooper, a rescue dog who became visibly calmer after Nehemiah's visits and was successfully adopted after spending nearly 400 days at the shelter. Reading to animals lowers their stress, hormones, and heart rate while reducing kennel barking by creating a peaceful environment. This screen-free activity helps abused or anxious pets build trust with humans without pressure, encouraging them to approach the front of their kennel calmly. By practicing relaxation and mimicking low-energy home routines, hyperactive animals develop better manners, which directly increases their visibility and success rates for adoption. To learn more about these special reading programs, call local libraries as well as rescue organizations in your area. We congratulate Nehemiah and his granny for their volunteer work at the Jacksonville Humane Society. We applaud his effort, particularly in calming dogs so that they can get adopted. What a really great story about a boy and his local shelter dogs. Did you hear the bells? That means it's time to wrap the show. But before we go, we want to give you a preview of next week's show. Next week on the Best in Pet Talk Radio, we're talking about the holistic approach to wellness and pet chiropractic care. And of course, we need to thank this week's guest, Thank you, Dr. Carly Amin and Kenneth Phillips Esquire. And of course, we most definitely have to thank our sponsors. Thank you, Tepper Brands, making smarter, solution-oriented products that help dogs and cats live their best lives with the people who love them best. 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
31: A deal appears near. I'm Carmen Roberts, Fox News. But it may not reopen the Strait of Hormuz. Iran and Oman reportedly want to limit ships to a narrow route and charge fees. Fox's Steve Harrigan has more from Tel Aviv.
32: President Trump has been citing progress in those negotiations to reopen the Strait of Hormuz, also stressing his own personal involvement in those talks. From Iran, more mixed messages on their progress. Some hardliners making extreme demands they say must be met before any deal is made. Some commentators say even if Iran does sign a deal, they may not uphold what they sign. A key sticking point will be control over the Strait of Hormuz. How much leverage could Iran have, both in controlling the type of ships that pass through and possibly leveling fees or transit payments on those ships? That's something the U.S. has rejected.
31: As the midterms quickly approach, President Trump keeps up the pressure for the Senate to pass the election-altering bill, the Save America Act. Vice President J.D. Vance tells Fox News.
33: The president's priority right now is to get the Save America Act passed. I think it's absurd that we're the most advanced democracy in the entire world, and yet we don't have voter ID. That really has to change.
31: In addition to photo IDs, the measure would require proof of citizenship to register. Democrats oppose the bill, saying it would make it harder for eligible Americans to register, including married women who changed their names, which no longer match their birth certificates. House passed the bill in February. Senators in Washington left for their August recess without taking action. And the Senate narrowly confirmed Todd Blanche as Attorney General, taking a final vote just before dawn.
2: On this vote, the yeas are 50, the nays are 49.
31: Every Senate Democrat voted against him, joined by Republican Susan Collins and Lisa Murkowski. 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
3: LEX storm tracker forecast. Today we're going to warm back up pretty quickly with temperatures climbing into the mid to upper 80s. We'll have the chance for a few isolated showers and thunderstorms this afternoon and evening, with some storms potentially bringing heavier downpours and gusty winds. Tonight things will dry out, but it'll remain warm and muggy with temperatures settling into the low 70s under mostly cloudy skies. Then tomorrow we're looking at plenty of sunshine with afternoon highs climbing back into the upper 80s. I'm meteorologist Abby Summers on Lexington's news, traffic, and weather station 97.3 FM WVLK.
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42: People watch OVW because you get the first glimpse at potentially the next big thing in pro wrestling.
43: It all comes down to one thing. One of the most legendary professional wrestlers ever, Al Snow.
44: Professional wrestling is an art form. 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
42: It's a morality play. It's good versus evil.
0: The art and the creativity of this industry, there's nothing like it.
1: 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I'm Kermit the Frog, and I literally run the Muppet Show.
2: Ah, welcome to Everything Old is New Again. Douglas Viviani, sans David Cohen, who couldn't be here today. However, I have a very special, I guess you got a little bit of a hint there who it is, guest star, guest host, if you will, for today. Al Snow has spent his life in and around wrestling. He started wrestling in 1982 and is still involved. During his career, he's wrestled with Extreme Championship Wrestling, ECW as we know them, right? Smoky Mountain Wrestling, WWE, WWF, Impact Wrestling, just to name a few. He's also been a wrestler, a commentator, and owner of Ohio Valley Wrestling since 2018. He is a legendary trainer performing his services in the OVW Wrestling Academy and the Al Snow Wrestling Academy along the way. Al Snow has won many championships, including but not limited to the WWF European Championship, Tag Team Championship with Mankind, Mick Foley, and six-time WWF Hardcore Championship. He's heavily featured in the docuseries Wrestlers, which has recently been released on, actually it was last year, but Netflix series, focusing on Ohio Valley Wrestling. Takes you right behind the scenes. It's an amazing, amazing peek into professional wrestling. Well, listen, Al Snow, after all of that, we don't have so much time to talk to you. Thank you for joining us, and Everything Old is New Again.
1: Thank you very much. I appreciate having me on and giving me the time.
2: It's wonderful to have you. We've had some wrestlers before. We've had Diamond Dallas Page. We've had Mark Merrow. We've done shows on wrestling. I've told a story about myself in high school and going to visit wrestling in the Nassau Coliseum. And so we're big fans here of wrestling to begin with. So if we could just start, we'll want to just kind of talk a little bit about wrestling and then get into, I really want to get into the OVW or Ohio Valley Wrestling, which is what you're involved with now. But what inspired you? Like, I watched it. I loved it. I enjoyed it. I saw Bugsy Malone and the Ivan Putski and all these fellas, but I wouldn't necessarily get into the ring. So I assume you were a fan, but what got you into it in that vein where I said, I'm going to get into the ring too?
1: You know, a lot of people have asked me that over the years, and I still don't know. I just was so inspired and motivated and made the decision when I was 14 that that was what I wanted to do. And I started pursuing it at that time and graduated high school. I was 18 years old and started wrestling. So, you know, I started traveling around the country and I've been able to do what I love to do for 42 years now. I've been very blessed.
2: I'll tell you, some of it comes out too in the series Wrestlers. I think you were also asked that in some way, or at least presented it. And some of what I think, I'm going to kind of fill in the blanks here. You tell me if it's right or wrong, is telling a story. You love to, it seems to me that you love to present and tell a story. And some people that's listening, that's not necessarily a wrestling fan, don't realize that some of the best ring performances and the best entertainment you can get out of wrestling is the actual story that leads up to the particular match. I don't know, does that lead us into anything there?
1: Yeah, I think so. I mean, I've always been enamored with entertaining an audience. And I've always been a very, even as a child, was a very avid reader. Always enjoyed, you know, reading stories. And then gives me an outlet that allows me to tell an audience a story. There is the aspect, like you said, of the stories that lead up to the conflict within the ring, but there's also a story within that conflict that occurs when you're in the ring that you can tell through your physical actions, your body language, your facial expressions. You can communicate so much and continue to tell more of that story and create drama and elicit an emotional reaction that you can't find anywhere else.
2: I'm so glad you brought that up, because that really does, and I totally ignored that, and it's silly to do so. You're absolutely right. There's a story within the story, is of course the match itself. Let's not ignore it. The match itself and what goes on and the ebbs and flows and so forth. That is obviously another aspect of the story that makes it so interesting, like when Hulk Hogan picked up, you know, Andre the Giant, everybody knows that, right? But there was a story before then. But you remember that particular event in that particular match And every match, I would suggest you tell me, has some kind of a high and a low and a climax to it. Does that make sense?
1: Absolutely, yes. Yeah, you know, they're, you know, you're always trying to, for the audience, tell a story that allows them to connect and to relate to who the performers are, and then see a conflict develop, and then want to see that resolution take place in the ring by one person winning and one person losing.
2: Right, and some of that is, of course, set up by, well, much of it is set up by the, or the story anyway, set up by these interviews that happen before and after and matches and so forth. And I remember back, just to go back to bring our audience here, Everything Old is New Again, right? We go back to, all the way back to Luau Bannell and the Wizard and Classy Freddie Blassie as managers talking for wrestlers, right? And they would set it all up. And then all of a sudden, Superstar came around, Superstar Billy Graham and others. I don't mean to, but I specifically remember Superstar Billy Graham with the Wizard, and the Wizard sort of became a little quiet there, and Superstar took over with his antics and his discussion and his you know, talking about his biceps and his eating raw meat and all this stuff. And it's just but that leads into, like, today. I wonder, are the interviews, it's hard to say because each, I'm sure, organization is different, but are the interviews prepared ahead of time, or are they off the cuff, or maybe it's a combination, depends who the wrestler is? You tell me.
1: It depends. It depends on who the wrestler is, you know, and some organizations do prepare or script some of those interviews. And, you know, where in OVW, I'm very much, I'll give them direction, I'll give them suggestions. I will point out points that I need stated, but I let them put it into their own words. And then, you know, and I entrust them to be able to do it.
2: And we've talked about that in the past on Everything Old is New Again. When we've talked about our old wrestling show, we've got a good 10 shows that we dove into this. And some of what we were saying is, and this is before I became aware of OVW wrestling, and it's OVWRESTLING. OVW, I should say this way, OVWrestling.com, right? That's the best way to say it. OVWrestling.com. And I'm seeing this, the things that we were talking about, like in today's world, seems to be very programmed and so forth. And back in the day, you'd get, I don't know, well, you said Superstar, we would also get, you know, interviews from all kinds of individuals, and like Macho Man, Randy Savage, for example. He planned a little something, but you could see that he was going off. And that was what made it fun, was to hear the personality of the wrestler come out. And sometimes it seems a little stifled sometimes today, because they just got to get this particular point out, or maybe the individual wrestler's not that great at doing that, and managers seem to have sort of fallen to the wayside a little bit. But with OV Wrestling, .com, and that's, of course, Ohio Valley Wrestling, I do see that, where they have the freedom, and you'll see that in the documentary, or of course a docudrama called Wrestlers, on Netflix. It's great to give them that freedom, but you must be a little nervous too, is what they're going to say, right?
1: There are definitely times, because we're, you know, outside of WWE and AEW, we're the only other company that does live television on a weekly basis. And, you know, with it being live every single week, you know, sometimes once they go through the curtain, you can't control them. And the cat goes out of the bag and you're like, oh my God, what are we going to do? You know, we got to fix that. And they just said this, they just said that, they just did this. And yeah, we've had plenty of those moments where, you know, the fire alarm went off because of something they said or did on live television.
2: And you can get those live TV shows, if you will, and live TV streams and pay-per-view streams from OVWrestling.com. Well worth it if you're a wrestling fan. And if you're not, it's real honest to goodness wrestling, and it's pared down wrestling without all the bells and whistles in terms of, you know, the stories and so forth. And it's really great storytelling. It's really fun stuff. I've been watching it for quite a while since I've seen the Wrestlers documentary or docuseries. And we'll be back with Al Snow on Everything Old is New Again and continue talking more wrestling right after this.
3: 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What does everybody need?
4: Hey, Doug, it seems like we've done so many shows. What is the actual count?
2: We're at 214 and counting, increasing every week.
4: Wow, that's amazing.
2: Yes.
4: All right, so let's say that I'm a listener, I'm a fan of the show, and I've missed the last 213 shows, right? Where can I go to hear this stuff?
2: It's a great question. We have a channel on YouTube. So just go to Everything Old is New Again Radio. Look that up on YouTube. Just throw it into the search engine. You will see us come up, and you will see all of those shows listed on YouTube. 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
4: Now, what if I wanted to find you somewhere else, like on Facebook?
2: Yeah, we're on Facebook. Yeah, absolutely. Facebook also. Just go Everything Old is New Again in the search. You will find us. And we post shows all the time. In fact, every Friday at 5 Eastern Standard Time, we post an old show so you can listen to it on the way home from work.
4: Wow. That's cool. That's new, right?
2: It sure is. I would suggest you do that. Everything Old is New Again. Enjoy. And you can find us on the web at everythingoldisnewagain.biz.
4: All right, so Doug, people have been saying, hey, I could find you guys on YouTube. You have your own YouTube channel. I can find you on Facebook. But what about other social media? Do you exist anywhere else in the social media universe?
2: Yes, we do. We're on Instagram and we're on Twitter. At the same thing, you go at E-O-N-A show. That's Everything Old is New Again. The initials, right? So it's E-O-N-A show. And that's it, at E-O-N-A show. You got Instagram, Twitter, and I'll tell you, we post pictures, behind-the-scenes stuff, trivia questions, contests, notes about the show, so you have a lot of fun. 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
4: That's fun. I'm going to even start doing that.
2: Ah, it might be worth your while. 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
5: Who is this Rudy Pooh?
6: You know me. You know me from last week. Hell, you know me from before.
5: Shut up, Al. It's Al. He wants to be our partner tonight. Al? Is this Jabroni's name? Let The Rock understand this. It's going to be The Rock, the great one. The most electrifying man in sports entertainment. Who, as he speaks, has literally millions and millions of Rock's fans. Retime WWE champion, but above all else, above all other titles, The Rock, the people's champion. Teaming with Al?
2: Ah, there we go. Everything Old is New Again. I feel like it's so interesting. We're here with Al Snow. We just heard that, and we're teaming with Al Snow right here, and I feel like some kind of royalty here because you have wrestled with just about every name in wrestling, I would suggest. And in that case there, that's, of course, The Rock, and he's gone on to do other things, but he's also come back to wrestling. But his interview style, of course, just took off like crazy, and the audience is mimicking his words and all of that. Do you, in any way, I mean, you're a trainer as well, and you're involved with the day-to-day activities. Do you in any way teach or train or even show other interviews to try to help these wrestlers come along and say, this is the kind of thing, get a catchphrase or whatever it might be that you think would be a good interview style?
1: Yes. Yeah. We try we have an academy, the school OVW Academy, that is a part of OVW. When a student attends, we actually try to treat it, you know, like it's an actual center for education. So we're the only wrestling training school that is certified by the State Office of Proprietary Education as an actual trade school in the world. So we train the young men and women to be wrestlers in the ring, but we also teach them event management, production, lighting, sound, camera operation, editing, financial management. And we have a class, one of the classes we hold is on-camera presentation. We have a professional acting coach who comes in and works with them and helps them develop a connection to their personality and their persona and how best to verbally deliver that across on camera and in interviews, and then in what we call vignettes, where there's small little snippets of backstage interaction to help, you know, get across who they are and help an audience relate to them.
2: And if you wanted to, this just came to mind, if you wanted to, if you're listening to this, for example, and you wanted to attend that academy, I assume there's some kind of a tryout, or how does that work to become a member of the academy to do this?
1: They can go on. They can go to OVWacademy.com and they can see all of the requirements and everything there, and they can apply for the school, and they can come and, you know, try out, be accepted. And then it's a year long course. We have four quarters. They learn, like I said, everything from the, not just the in-ring training and physical training, but they also learn all of the backstage, production and management and, financial management. We do a history class on professional wrestling and, you know, to help teach who and what went before. In that class, we, you know, because the wrestling business has its own unique vernacular, we go through and teach all of the definitions and, you know, for words and the language that's used. So they get a pretty thorough education when it comes to both professional wrestling and basically broadcasting.
2: That's amazing. That's actually very interesting. And dovetailing off of that, from my research, I've seen that OV Wrestling has, and it's, you know, in Ohio, of course, that's where it's located, but not really, because your shows are from Davis, Kentucky. Is that correct? Which is around Louisville?
1: We're in Louisville, Kentucky, and our facility is called the Davis Arena in honor of Danny Davis, who was the founder of Ohio Valley Wrestling. It's confusing because a lot of people assume we're in Ohio because of Ohio Valley, but it's because the Louisville is located on the Ohio River, and it's, and Louisville is in a valley, so it's the Ohio Valley. And so Danny had, you know, named the company Ohio Valley Wrestling. So we just go by the acronym of OVW now. So is it kind of regionalizes us and confuses people with the whole Ohio Valley. So we just call it OVW.
2: Exactly.
1: WWE is World Wrestling Entertainment, but they just, it's just WWE.
2: You know? Right, right. That makes sense. And Danny Davis, if anybody's a wrestling fan, recognizes that name and says, "What? That was a referee from the past, right? Is that the same gentleman?"
1: No, that it gets confusing because there's the Danny Davis in WWF at the time was a referee that became a wrestler, and then there's Danny Davis, the Nightmare Danny Davis, who wrestled basically in the Southeast. He wrestled in Memphis and in Florida and in the Carolinas and in those areas. So you get, and so that's that Danny Davis.
2: There you go. Okay. All right. Well,
1: one had blonde hair and the other one had dark black hair.
2: There you go. It's good to give credit where credit is due. That's all. And we, you know, we are looking back. Sometimes you say there's a history course that's given as well, and you look back and if you're our age, you recognize all the names, and there are even some before, you know, there was Chief J Strongbow, and there was Buddy Rogers, and all these others that were before we even got involved, that laid down the groundwork for, you know, for what we see, and so that's what our show's about. Everything old is new again. Everything that's new certainly has a foundation in the past. So I love to hear that you are educating the potential wrestlers and the students about the past, because certainly you can learn a lot. And along those lines, just to keep going on the interview for a moment, are there some interviews or people that did interviews that stand out to you that did such interviews that were classic and the exact way to do it? And were there some that did them that maybe you don't want to mention, but that did the reverse? They weren't so good at it. I don't know. They're throwing a hat in the ring there.
1: There's plenty that weren't very good, but there are definitely guys that were, you know, classics and really, you know, those are the ones that are pretty obvious. I mean, because a major part of being able to be an attraction, to be a star, is your ability to communicate and to talk people into the building to come and watch you, you know, and, you know, you had, aired that one with The Rock, and it's pretty obvious, you know. Prior to that, you know, the audience never really connected with him. They never, you know, cared about him. Actually, they turned against him. And then once he developed that persona, he developed that style of delivery, that dramatically changed everything for him, you know, and made him a true star.
2: And then he started building on that with the different sayings that the audience would feedback, and then the eyebrow, and getting onto the turnbuckle and so forth. So yeah, you're right. It's just such a great story, so to speak. He had wrestling in his family, of course, in the past. But you're right. If you look back, you see he started as I forgot what the name was, but he used Rocky. But I think he used Rocky. I think in the beginning, something like that.
1: He was just Rocky. You know, Dwayne the Rock Johnson. The audience didn't take to him at all, you know, but it takes a period of time of experience to develop that sense and that idea of who you are and what works for you and why it does and how to deliver it. And, you know, that's, I tell that to all the students. There are always exceptions to the rule, you know, where someone will come right in and hit on something and, you know, and they pick it right up. But then there are others that it takes, you know, a period of time of years to develop that. But once they develop it, I mean, that's, they're now going to be a star.
2: Yeah. And you've had quite a number of stars come from your organization that are known now worldwide. I would suggest, is that correct?
1: Yeah, we are alumni, in the couple hundreds of talent that have went on from OVW and had careers, major careers in professional wrestling, not just with WWE. I mean, there was a significant number of them that have been a part of WWE, but have also been a part of a lot of other major wrestling organizations around the world and have went on to a lot of success. And, you know, we're very proud of that. You know, the notable ones obviously were Batista and John Cena and Randy Orton and Brock Lesnar. The Rock was there for a while. You know, The Miz, who is still presently with WWE, Cody Rhodes, CM Punk came through and, you know, to be polished up. You know, I could keep going down the list, you know, and not just men, but women as well, like Beth Phoenix and Miz's wife, Maryse, and, Alicia Fox and Mickey James, and just a lot of notable, Victoria. I don't mean to forget her either. A lot of notable female wrestlers have come through OVW as well.
2: And that's doubled and tripled in volume in terms of matches all the time on television with the women, and it's reflective of that. And unfortunately, we're out of time for this section, but we'll be back with Al Snow to talk more wrestling and to talk OVWrestling.com. And if you're in the Kentucky area, Louisville, which we certainly are broadcasting to, you can go actually see the shows live. We'll talk about that shortly, and we'll be back right after this. And everything old is new again.
7: 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Unbelievable. Road Dogg in control, Al Snow. 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
15: Hi, I'm Kathy Bates. 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
1: Welcome back to Everything Old is New Again. We are here with Al Snow talking all things OVWrestling.com. Option, if you love wrestling and you want to see where it all comes from, this is where to go to. Not only that, but the Wrestlers, it's called Wrestlers TV series. They're calling it a series with 7 episodes on Netflix. He's on that, Al Snow, with us again here. Everything Old is New Again. Al, you're listening and playing different clips here of different matches that you've had and the commentary. I'm just curious because, of course, it's taped. So, sir, I assume you can listen back at some point later on to the commentary of your matches. Do you ever rewatch a match and hear the commentary and get a kick out of it, or do you just kind of move on to the next?
2: Yeah, pretty much kind of once in a while you do, but most of the time you're just moving on to the next. I mean, it's typically for a professional wrestler, you know, their schedule back then with WWF or WWE was you would go out Friday, you would do a live event on Friday night, a live event on Saturday. Sunday was another live event or a pay-per-view. And then Monday was Monday Night Raw. Tuesday was SmackDown. You went home. It took about a half a day to go home on Wednesdays. Thursday off, and then you were back out Friday. So 52 weeks a year, that was your schedule. And so you're always in that life. You're always looking to the next day, to the next day, to the next day. And, you know, it's an unusual and can be very challenging lifestyle. That's for sure.
1: As we've seen in some of these shows, I don't know if you've seen this plethora of shows now, where I think at the channel Vice, I think it is. You see the Dark Side of the Ring, or you see Stories from the Territories is a new one now. There seems to be an interesting look back, I guess we'd say, or a fascination with the behind the scenes of wrestling and all of these stories that are that happen behind the scenes and what goes on. In general, I think in wrestling is still alive and well and doing well. And it's certainly doing well in Louisville, in the Davis Arena. It's my understanding that you're selling out and doing well with your shows every week there.
2: Yeah, we, you know, it's, we're not a huge, on a, as far as scale, promotion or operation, but that kind of is what endears us to an audience. You know, an audience gets a very much more personal experience attending events at Davis Arena. And I encourage anybody, even if you're not a wrestling fan, which is fine, I understand, you know, it's not for everyone. But I would encourage you, if you ever have the opportunity, to go watch wrestling live. On TV, it's very entertaining. It's a lot of fun, but to go watch it live and to feel the atmosphere and the energy and the interaction between the audience and the performers. And the audience is as much an integral part of the show as much as the performers themselves are. And in a building like Davis Arena, you know, we seat 400 people. It's not a massive building, but there's no bad seat in the house. Everybody can see, and you're very up close and it's very intimate. And that atmosphere and that energy is even more magnified because of that experience, you know, of intimacy and closeness to the action.
1: And also, you can gather some, let's say, ownership, if you will, in these new wrestlers that you've never seen before. If you're a wrestling fan and go to OVWrestling.com or, you know, see them live, you're sort of on the cutting edge because some of these wrestlers will move on. And even if they don't, they're doing a great job with OVWrestling.com unto itself. You know, with OV Wrestling, it's just great stories, great storytelling. Like you say, you do these vignettes, which are fun. And also, when you go to a live performance, I find that when you're walking out of the arena, even, or, you know, getting a drink or whatever it might be, the fellow fan has such a camaraderie because they have this in common. And basically, it's a smile, whether it's good versus evil, and you like the evil versus the good. But it's almost it's not really fair to say comic book, but it's how do you say it's a situation where a story is being told and you're all.

0: enjoying the story together, and you know it, that camaraderie. I don't know if you it makes any sense, because I don't know if, well, you see it now, but as a wrestler, I don't know if you see what it's like to be in the audience. It's totally very interesting experience, because you're gonna meet people you, whether you like it or not, sitting next to you, laughing, high fiving, having some fun together with strangers, but become friends.
1: Yeah, it's a very communal experience, and you know, and there is a camaraderie with the audience. You know, they develop friendships and relationships, and you know, all with the common interest of watching professional wrestling, and it is a live action comic book. You know. No doubt about it. You know, you have larger than life characters that are in elaborate or colorful costumes and all have interesting and unique personalities and abilities that, you know, develop a conflict and, you know, that you want to see resolved through combat. And, you know, we can address the elephant in the room that, yes, professional wrestling is predetermined. You know, the misnomer that it's fake, for one, is completely wrong. Nothing physically is fake. It's just the intent behind what we do physically is the one thing that we're trying to allow an audience to believe in. And the idea that that just came out and people, the public, was aware of this just recently is inane, because quite honestly, in at least here in the United States, the knowledge that professional wrestling was predetermined was known since the 1940s. And, you know, a part of why professional wrestling has survived, continues to thrive, and has been an integral part of pop culture in this country is because it's so entertaining and appealing to a mass audience, you know. And it's not a lowbrow form of entertainment. You know, a lot of people look down on it and disparage it, but I've met people from every age group and every walk of life and every vocation, from professors and deans of universities to doctors and lawyers and you know, and carpenters and, you know, lawn care specialists, you name it. Nurses and dentists and, you know, construction workers, welders, and everybody. It appeals to everybody. You know, there's no one particular group. And, you know, at OBW, I purposely try to construct and build the show in a manner that appeals to what I call Mr. and Mrs. Walmart. Because that's the largest percentage of the population in this country. Everyone shops at Walmart. So I want to make something that appeals to everyone. You know, I want to do it on an intellectual level that, you know, that you can appreciate and be entertained by. I want it to be edgy, but not family friendly. I want it to be family friendly, but be edgy. I want it to appeal to kids. I want it to appeal to parents. I want it to appeal to the, you know, single adults. You know, I want it to appeal to everyone. And that's always my effort to do that and to make it as relatable and as realistic within the confines of professional wrestling as it could possibly be.
0: And that crosses all boundaries, too, because I have a son that's now 12, but when he was 10, Tito Santana came to town to a local wrestling store, and we went there, and ahead of time, I showed him some clips, and Tito had a match against Macho Man Randy Savage, and the wrestlers I'm trying to get to are the wrestlers, like Tito, for example, was very approachable. He spoke to my son. We got an autograph, got a picture. My son never forgot it. Was able to ask him questions about that particular match and all that. Meanwhile, there was a line behind us. I was thrilled that my son was enjoying wrestling from that perspective, because I saw Tito Santana live at Madison Square Garden. He saw the match, I don't know what it was, 30 years, 40 years later, and he was into it. So it does cross all borders, and now I'm watching OV with him, and he's starting to get a kick out of it. So just trying to give you a compliment there in some ways, that it does go across all boundaries, and you're doing a great job with that from what I can see.
1: Yeah, we want the, you know, I always instruct the wrestlers to be approachable, and, you know, and we really in OVW, we really try to help the fans understand that that it is their company, it is their professional wrestling promotion. You know, without them, there would be no us. You know, and I want them to understand that, you know, they make and support us, and we are always eternally grateful for them being there for us.
0: That's a great attitude to have, because it really builds it. It's done wonders over here. We're getting to be big fans of OV, we could say it's OVW Wrestling, but just go to the website, OVWrestling.com, OVWrestling.com. You'll catch up to speed where we are here talking with Al Snow. We'll be back right after this, and everything old is new again.
2: Great spinning heel kick by Jeff Hardy, knocking down Al Snow in this very unorthodox steel cage match. Al Snow looking for the right hand, but Jeff.
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2: Freak accident. Al Snow hammering Hergen with right hands. This is a tag match, by the way, ref. Al Snow's partner has gone to the back looking for Sacco. Al Snow trying to be as resourceful as he can. Avoids a clothesline.
0: Welcome back to Everything Old is New Again. I'm avoided a clothesline there in between commercial breaks here with Al Snow. And this Al Snow was teamed with Mankind, or Mick Foley, who is from Long Island, which is where, you know, this show is broadcast out of, as everyone knows. So I have to ask a smidge about Mick Foley. I think I know what the answer is, but what was he like to work with as a tag team partner?
1: Mick and I have a very great chemistry on air. You know, we've been great friends and would travel with each other and get on each other's nerves quite a bit. So Mick is actually is coming and is being a part of OVW now. You know, he He lives in Nashville now, just a couple hours south of Louisville. And, you know, he comes up on occasion, and it's been great to have him. You know, he's really helped out with the talent and being a part of the show and being involved really has helped raise the bar for OVW in a lot of ways.
0: That's great, because he has some great experience as well. That the more experience, the better to pass around to the young superstars, if you will, to be. And who are some of the people or wrestlers that we will see when we go to OVWrestling.com? And by the way, what night is the live show?
1: 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You can see it locally. We're on WBNA. Regionally, we're in broadcast stations in Bowling Green, Harlan, Lexington. Nationally, we are on Triller, which used to be Fight TV. We're also on YouTube Live and, every Thursday night. And we're also live on Facebook. And I do believe Twitter will be next. That will be broadcasting live. And that's 7 p.m. to 9 p.m. Eastern. We're also in about 150 million homes across the country, from Canada down to Puerto Rico, the Virgin Islands, Guam, and the Bahamas. Both cable broadcast and streaming on a variety of national network partners. We just signed another agreement with, it's called the Right Now TV Network. None of them are any major one, but combined, it gives us a certain amount of reach. So, you know, we're getting out there and getting exposure. Coming up in June 29th, we have a live pay-per-view that you can access on YouTube. You can go to obtix.com to purchase that if you want. We have a lot of young talent that are there right now and are really making their way up. Both male and female are all doing a great job. And, you know, I don't like to single anyone out, because then, you know, others go, well, why didn't you mention me, or right, whatever, you know? So I kind of tell you, the whole roster is really doing great things. And as we mentioned, I mean, they really are telling great stories with really exciting, very highly athletic action combined in the ring. And it's been really a lot of fun, and I'm very proud of them. And
0: that's what's great about even the radio, like, you know, just to get the word out. We have quite a few listeners that are very interested in wrestling. We've talked about this many times, and other things, and stories. I tell stories all the time on the air and so forth. This is something, I don't know, sometimes people feel wrestling today is a little bit lost. You're a little lost. You're a little distant from it, from the big companies, and there seem to be formula. This is not a formula. This is Ohio Valley Wrestling is real fun, real bring it back to the day. And it's you're also doing or have a show August 10th at the Mountain View Amphitheater in Pennsylvania, and you're calling it the National Tour. So tell us, do you have any plans beyond that, and or tell us about that?
1: Actually, we are in August. We are going to be in Cincinnati. I think it's August 15th. August 16th, we are going to be in Youngstown, Ohio, Warren, Ohio. August 17th, we're in Milwaukee. And then the following weekend, we are in Pennsylvania. And then we are coming back to Kentucky. And we're going to do probably one of our biggest shows ever at the Appalachian Mountain Arena. August 31st, we're doing a pay-per-view from there. It's a 4,000-seat arena, and we're really looking to sell the arena out. That's a big step for us. It's a big challenge. But I believe we can pull it off, and I think, you know, it's going to be an amazing show.
0: Now, where is the arena again? Tell me that again, and where can we get tickets?
1: The arena is the Appalachian Mountain Arena. It's in Pikeville, Kentucky, in southeastern Kentucky. It's a beautiful area. WWE runs that arena when they come to the state. So we're doing a live pay-per-view from there. That'll be the first time that a pay-per-view, a national or international pay-per-view, has ever been done from that arena. And, you know, it's going to be a big, big, big event for us.
0: And I assume we'll see that you go to OVWrestling.com and you can get all this information as well.
1: Yes, absolutely.
0: All right. And if you go to OVWrestling.com, you can also see who's the champion of this, who's the champion of that, and there's a listing of all the roster. You'll recognize some of the people, if you will, from Wrestlers, the TV series that's on Netflix. And if you don't, you'll see new talent that is developing. And it must be a little difficult in some ways. I guess it's like a college too, or whatever it might be, where you trained and you've worked with people, and then they move on and up and on in their view. But I would look forward to the day that you're actually going to now keep this talent. If you're going to be able to sell it 4,000 and build from there, maybe that's some of the future. That would be great. I would love to hear about that, because this is a great bit of wrestling that you've got to listen to and watch on Ohio Valley Wrestling, OVWrestling.com. But yeah, that's 4,000. That's a big step for you.
1: It's a big step, yeah. It's a big challenge, but I feel really confident that we can do it. I believe in all of the roster, and I think you just kind of mentioned it, like OVW really is for professional wrestling. And Cody Rhodes, a former alumni here, he referred to it as college of wrestling, you know. And we've been, you know, the term, of the Harvard of professional wrestling. So we really are like a college where it does me good to watch them develop, grow into and become stars in their own right, and then go on forward with their careers and go to bigger platforms and gain even more prominence and notoriety, you know, up and above. And I'm always thrilled whenever I see that. I hate to see him go, but love to say goodbye, you know.
0: And that's exactly what a school should do and does do. Is just sort of, that's life too. It's sad. It's the same thing with kids. The whole bit, every bit of life is bittersweet. In my view, there's always pluses and negatives. But that's really a selfish negative. And we don't really, you know what I mean? You don't want to be selfish. And you just move on to the next project. But I would love to. I'm going to definitely be tuning in to that. Well, I'll be tuning into all of these, and I'm sure as these pay-per-views come about, they'll be promoted and so forth. You can see them on OVWrestling.com. And as you go to YouTube or whatever it might be for the live shows, I'm sure your announcers are presenting that as well. Is it the same announcers that you have now from the Wrestlers TV show that we were announcing back then? Do you remember? Or is it?
1: We have Brian Kinnison, Josh Ashcraft, and then we have a young lady that just joined the announce team, Linda Kay. And they're doing a great job.
0: Yeah, you'll see this on Wrestlers. They're totally invested and stand behind this, and must have, and I've heard recently, have grown certainly as announcers, and grown with the organization as well. So they know it in and out and backwards. And it's just great to see such success with the entrepreneurship that you're promoting and pushing forward here. I mean, who would have thought? Did you think you would ever be part of and own a wrestling company when you were just starting out in '82, whatever it was?
1: No, I never imagined it. And sometimes it seems surreal, you know, on a daily basis when I'm, you know, doing it now. And it's been probably one of the most rewarding, but also one of the most challenging and struggling things I've ever done. I really sometimes question my sanity, but there are other times that I'm like, man, that, you know, this is, it's pretty awesome.
0: Yeah, and dealing with the personalities and the conflicts, just in, you know, it doesn't all come off perfectly, and I should say easily. It comes off perfectly on the screen, but behind the screen there's a lot that goes on. So check out Wrestlers on Netflix. I'm telling you, it'd be well worth your time. Check out every Thursday, 7 o'clock, OVWrestling.com. And if you miss it, I think you can get a rerun of the particular week. And that's on YouTube also, and it's all over. Just pull it up. Either go Ohio Valley Wrestling, or pull up OVWrestling.com, and you'll find all this information. Al Snow, thank you so much. I'm sorry, go ahead.
1: We're coming up July 11th. Will be our 1,300th consecutive episode of television. We are the second longest running episodic weekly television show in the history of television. WWE's Raw is the only one that has outdone us.
0: That's amazing. And that is, should be, of course you are, and should be proud of that as well. That's an amazing record, an amazing number of stories that you've come up with, amazing number of talent and personality. And we're happy to try to be a smidge of this to help you a little bit. And it certainly helps us to have Al Snow on Everything Old is New Again. Al, thank you so much for your time. I wish you all the best with this.
1: Oh, thank you very much. I really appreciate it and really enjoyed the conversation.
0: Absolutely. It's been likewise. It's been a blast. Thank you so much. And so everyone that's listening, one last time, OVWrestling.com. Go to it, OVWrestling.com. 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
24: The Senate confirms Todd Blanche as Attorney General overnight. I'm Ann Carrick, Fox News. More details from Fox's Madeline Rivera.
25: The Senate is leaving town for August recess with two major items off their checklist. One of the big ones, Acting Attorney General Todd Blanche, whose nomination once appeared to be doomed, is set to take the helm as the country's top law enforcement official. His narrow confirmation comes after Senator Bill Cassidy backed him, and it was a key vote after Republicans Susan Collins and Lisa Murkowski sided with Democrats to oppose him.
26: On this vote, the yeas are 50, the nays are 49. The nomination is confirmed.
25: Blanche is reacting, saying, "I am deeply honored by the trust and confidence President Trump has placed in me to lead the Department of Justice as our great nation's 88th Attorney General."
24: The Senate also advanced a bipartisan interim spending bill. President Trump keeps pushing the Senate to pass the Save America Act, which would require photo ID to vote in federal elections and proof of citizenship to register. Senators left Washington for their summer at recess without passing the measure. Vice President J.D. Vance on Fox's Saturday in America.
27: The president's priority right now is to get the Save America Act passed. I think it's absurd that we're the most advanced democracy in the entire world, and yet we don't have voter ID. That really has to change.
24: Democrats oppose the Save America Act, claiming its voter ID and citizenship document requirements could make it harder for eligible Americans to register and vote. The requirements are very similar to those needed for a real ID or verified driver's license. Former U.S. President Joe Biden's prostate cancer has spread and is causing him pain, according to his son, Hunter Biden. The former president continues to speak out on public issues and plans to publish a memoir after the midterms. He revealed his cancer diagnosis in May of last year, less than 4 months after he left the White House. 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
28: Here's your LEX storm tracker forecast. Today we're going to warm back up pretty quickly with temperatures climbing into the mid to upper 80s. We'll have the chance for a few isolated showers and thunderstorms this afternoon and evening, with some storms potentially bringing heavier downpours and gusty winds. Tonight things will dry out, but it'll remain warm and muggy with temperatures settling into the low 70s under mostly cloudy skies. Then tomorrow we're looking at plenty of sunshine with afternoon highs climbing back into the upper 80s. I'm meteorologist Abby Summers on Lexington's news, traffic, and weather station 97.3 FM WVLK.
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32: Welcome to Is It Worth Watching? The movie review show hosted by Christian and Lucy. Every week, trying to answer the question, is it worth watching? And now, here are Christian and Lucy.
33: Welcome to Is It Worth Watching? The movie talk show. I'm Christian Blatt, and with me, as always, is Lucy. Lucy, how are you today?
34: I am so excited to talk movies with you, Christian.
33: What everybody's talking about this week is the same thing that they were talking about when we ended our show last week. I mentioned that I had already seen Spider-Man Brand New Day, and I was very excited, and I wholeheartedly let everyone know that it is absolutely 100% worth watching. And I guess people listen to me because it's the second fastest movie to get to $1 billion. It took 6 days. And do you want to guess what is the fastest movie that made over $1 billion in its opening weekend?
34: Is it The Odyssey?
33: Good guess, but no, it was Avengers Endgame back in 2019.
34: Of course, that makes more sense.
33: Pre-pandemic movie going is a little bit easier to predict. It made a boatload of money and it crossed that $1 billion threshold. A lot of times when we talk box office here on the show, which, you know, we don't talk about it all the time, but when we do talk about it, it's usually, oh yeah, here's what the expectations are and here is where it missed. This actually exceeded expectations. It made more money domestically than they thought it would, and more money internationally. And I have seen the movie twice. The second time that I saw it was a Sunday night at 10 p.m. And Lucy, I will tell you, Sunday night at 10 p.m., every seat in the theater was still filled. And there was just a buzz there at the theater. There's so much buzz for this movie internationally, domestically, all that stuff. But I'm going to assume you still haven't seen it.
34: I still have not seen it. And it's so surprising to me that this is doing so great in the box office, because I feel like none of my friends who are a lot of film people are not really talking about it. I know you loved it. I know a lot of people are loving it, but I'm just not hearing the buzz that is clearly getting reflected in the box office. That being said, boy, am I happy that it seems like movie theaters really are making a comeback.
33: Yeah, and I think between going to see The Odyssey and going to see this two times over the last couple of weeks, there are a lot of people there. There's a lot of excitement, big groups of friends talking outside the theater afterwards. It definitely feels like we're in a good place right now. But you know what the key is, Lucy? They got to keep making good movies, keep making movies that people actually want, and not junk that they hope we want. And I hope that they maintain that.
34: I hope so, too. There's definitely a lot of great looking stuff that's coming up soon and over the summertime, and some not great stuff. So let's cross our fingers for more Obsession, Backrooms, Spider-Man Brand New Day, Odyssey, and less of all of the other malarkey that's happening.
33: Speaking of Obsession and our friend Curry Barker, who he's not really our friend, but we like him. There's a very fun new video for the band Weezer where Curry Barker is playing the director in the video. Now, he didn't actually direct the video, but he's playing the director within the video. And I was like, good for him that he's sort of on that level. You know, he does seem like a bit of a nerd, so he was probably pretty excited to get the call from Weezer, a band that, as a nerd, I also like. So I feel like I can throw those stones. You're listening to Is It Worth Watching? The movie talk show. I'm Christian Black. With me, as always, is Lucy. So there are so many movies coming out this weekend and next weekend. We have so many trailers to talk about throughout the course of the show. I think most studios, Lucy, were like, we're going to sit out July because there's Spider-Man, there's The Odyssey. We're going to try and put all of our movies out the first weekend in August. Does it feel that way to you at all?
34: It really does. There is so much stuff coming out. And like I just said, I haven't been hearing a ton of the buzz for Spider-Man Brand New Day. There are movies that are coming out at the beginning of August that I haven't even heard of.
33: I started gathering up the trailers that we'll talk about later. And I was like, I don't even know what this is. Some of them seem interesting, and I'm going to tease something in our next segment. Boy, oh boy, are we going to talk about something that does not seem good. But here at the top of the show, I wanted to still talk a little bit about news. And, you know, Barbie was such a huge hit, an international hit. And it seems like a sequel would be a no-brainer. Doesn't it seem like that to you, Lucy?
34: It seems like that is what Hollywood would want to do. I don't know that you can recreate that magic.
33: No, I don't think you can recreate that magic, but I understand them wanting to. And everybody seems to want to do it. Ryan Gosling, Margot Robbie, they're both ready. I'm sure all the Kens are ready. But unfortunately, there's one guy who's not ready. And that's David Zaslav, who runs Warner Brothers. And he is not sure it's worth paying Ryan Gosling and Margot Robbie what they think they are worth. But I think when you consider how much money the Barbie movie made, and even exceeding all of their expectations, we're talking about Spider-Man exceeding expectations, I feel like you just go ahead and throw some money at some actors, and then you do need to make sure it's a good movie. But I guess the studio, the suits feel differently, Lucy.
34: Well, again, I think it would be hard to recreate this magic. So I can kind of understand them being wary about if the price is going to be worth it. That being said, I think that you're completely right. The box office is killing it lately. This is something that people would go and see. I just wonder if they would try to release it at the same time as Oppenheimer 2. And I'm also very curious the plot to that. So,
33: yeah, I think we're all waiting out for that. And, you know, it'll be followed by The Odyssey 2, which yes. I can only imagine what that one's going to look like. But possibly a big part of why Warner Brothers is not so fast to throw around some money is that this merger with Paramount, which was supposed to be over and done with already, is now headed into a trial in March. So I think Warner Brothers is like, whoa, whoa, whoa, whoa. We're going to hold on to all of our money. We're not giving it to any actors. We're not giving it to anyone. It's ours. We'll talk to you after the merger. Do you think that that could be a part of making a billion-dollar decision like Barbie 2?
34: That is a very good point. You know, there's been so many interesting things throughout the history of Hollywood when it comes to the studio system. Not enough people are talking about this merger, but I am sure that it is impacting a lot of business decisions.
33: Yeah, again, I have mentioned that I'm quite a nerd, and there are no Star Trek projects in development, whether for television or for movies. And that's one of those things that Paramount's usually able to count on. I mean, they launched their streaming service knowing that nerds like me would pay for a new Star Trek series that was exclusively on their streaming service. And Paramount is like, I don't even know if we have any money. There's so many question marks. And this seems like this would be a time to strike, Lucy, because the iron is hot. People want to see some of this stuff in the movies, but everybody's pulling in all their chips and they're just saying, I'm out. We're not doing it this year, you know?
34: Yeah, it's going to be interesting to see how this stalls things. You know, of course, we all got to experience how COVID impacted how we watch films, how we experience movies, and how studios are making decisions. We got to see a lot of up and coming smaller studios throughout this. So it will be very weird to find out if some of these big boys get really heavily impacted by lawsuits and decisions and other monetary things.
33: Yeah, the business side of show business is really looming over a lot of this right now.
34: We just want the show.
33: Yes. Can you please just give us the show? Before we wrap up this segment, I want to mention quickly that James Cameron, whom we've talked about for a while, he has recently said that the future of the Avatar film series is somewhat uncertain, but he's saying that he wants to prioritize other stories for the last act of his career. And I, for one, can say, good for you, James Cameron. Please stop making Avatar movies. I didn't even hate any of them. I think the second one might have actually been the best of the three. But by the time I sat down with the third one, I'm like, this is kind of just more of this. This is you showing off the technology. I would like James Cameron to tell more stories. And remember, earlier this year, neither of us saw it, but he did do that Billie Eilish concert film. So I like that he's trying new and different things. And whatever his next thing is, please do it soon. Don't have any blue people in it. I hate to be racist towards blue people, but no blue people in it. And just come up with something completely new or do a new Terminator movie. I'll stand for that. That'd be okay.
34: I would be so happy if there was never another Avatar movie. James Cameron, move on.
33: Even if he wanted to make another Billie Eilish movie, I'd be like, all right, sure.
34: Yeah, I would be in.
33: I guess we'll have to see what the future holds for him. As we continue, we'll talk about some of the movies that are either in theaters right now or crawling into theaters this week. This is It Worth Watching?
0: Is it worth watching?

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13: Welcome back to Is It Worth Watching, the movie talk show. I am Christian Blatt. With me is Lucy. And Lucy, when I say ice cream man, what is the first thing you think of?
14: The amazing Clint Howard ice cream man.
13: I don't do this a lot on this show, but Yes, that is exactly what I think of. My neighbor, Clint Howard, lives down the street from me. I see him every once in a while. And every time I see him, I'm delighted because of all the great performances he's given us. Yes, in his brother's movies, but also the classic Ice Cream Man, also starring Jan Michael Vincent. Let's make sure that we give credit to the film. It is such a silly, fun, campy horror movie that I think a lot of us have a really soft spot in our heart for the OG Ice Cream Man. And I'll even shout out Ice Cream Man, too. Why not?
8: Yeah, I couldn't agree more. It definitely, it's not the best movie of all time, but I always have fun when I'm watching it.
13: Yeah.
8: And I really, truly thought that the new 2026 Ice Cream Man directed by Eli Roth was going to be a remake or at least an homage. After seeing the trailer, I don't know that I think that that's accurate, but how can you name another movie Ice Cream Man? We already have a classic.
13: Yeah, I mean, I guess that they owned the intellectual property or they licensed it and they're like, great, we're going to do another one because the same concept of, yes, there is an ice cream man. But Lucy, the similarities end right there.
14: You guys see that weird ice cream man today?
15: What do you mean weird?
14: He just kept popping up like he was following me.
13: The original Ice Cream Man that we're talking about, I said it's a fun, campy, lighthearted horror movie. Yes, there's gore, but we're able to have fun. There's campy things like holding up severed heads, but it didn't make me uncomfortable at any point. I have only seen the trailer for Eli Roth's Ice Cream Man. And Lucy, I will tell you right now, I will not be seeing this movie. To me, that movie is not worth watching. And we're going to spend the next few minutes talking about a number of the reasons why other people who have seen it are saying it's not worth watching. But I want to get your thoughts first as you watch this trailer for the new Eli Roth Ice Cream movie in theaters now.
8: Well, I got to say, I love Maximum Gore. So you would think that this would be right up my alley. But I also really, really, really dislike Eli Roth as a director. I think that he goes for outrageous as opposed to interesting. And I've seen that in quite a few of his films. And this looks like it is not going to be an exception to that. I think a lot of people remember a particular scene in the movie Hostel that he, of course, directed that involves an Achilles tendon that really, really makes people feel very uncomfortable. And there's a similar scene in the trailer for Ice Cream Man that involves an eardrum that feels also very uncomfortable in similar ways. I think that horror fans are likely going to appreciate certain aspects of this movie, but myself being a horror fan, I think it looks really dull. There's, of course, been a lot of talk relating to AI about this movie. I don't care so much about the AI. I'm sure you and I are going to get into that a little bit more. I don't care so much about the AI. What I'm upset about is the CGI. I am so upset that so many of these interesting, well, we're going to try to get our body count numbers up in a horror movie like this. I want to see practical effects that show off real creativity. And I think that Eli Roth is just going for, let's be bloody disgusting, for lack of better term.
13: There's so many things to unwind from what you just said, and I'll kind of work backwards. I think in a lot of ways, you and I do disagree when it comes to the usage of AI, but here's the one thing that I will say. If you're using AI in your film, be upfront about it. Admit to the way you used it. Don't say that you didn't really use it. And then very quickly, people are like, these animated sequences are very clearly AI. Just own up to it and say that you're doing it. And so I think that that's part of the backlash. But there are so many things that people don't like about this movie that the AI is kind of getting pushed down by the people who've actually seen it. You're listening to Is It Worth Watching, the movie talk show. I'm Christian Blatt. With me is Lucy. And we're talking about Eli Roth's Ice Cream Man. I saw an Instagram post that featured comments from the Letterboxd, you know, the ratings movie website for Ice Cream Man. Someone who gave it half a star said child eating disorder jokes and egregious AI pass. Okay, so that is somebody who has a problem with the AI. Here is one. The commentary from the man sitting next to us was better than the entire movie. I usually hate when people talk in the theater, but he made it more enjoyable. That sounds a little bit infuriating. A lot of half star reviews. I'll give you one more. If you ever want to waste your time watching a movie, this is your go-to. So people are not that happy with it, and it's very excessive, and when you have groups of children committing atrocities against adults, it can be hard to watch. It's probably harder to watch when they're doing it to other children, which is implied by that. I think the climax in the film Weapons, where like all the kids kind of descend on Aunt Gladys, it's really just a heap of kids and it's left up to our imagination. I think that was incredibly well done in that respect. This trailer in and of itself is too graphic, and this is only the trailer. And like you, Lucy, I'm a fan of horror. I am not an Eli Roth fan. I don't like the more extreme horror storytelling. I don't like the Saw movies. I haven't even seen Hostel because I saw enough of it and I'm like, oh, no. I don't need to watch this. And this is just so much decapitation, limb amputation, children running rampant. And I do not want to see this movie. Not now, not ever.
8: I don't think I'm going to enjoy this movie. I probably will go see it. There will probably be sequences that I really enjoy that are clever. Eli Roth is frequently good, again, at creativity. However, what makes me most excited for this movie is that it seems like the tides are finally turning on Eli Roth and people finally won't like him as a director. I do not understand why everybody has loved him for so long. The Green Inferno was one of the worst movies I've ever seen in my life. I will give him a little bit more credit on Thanksgiving. Thanksgiving was fine. It was fine. But I have just been so disappointed in nearly every single thing that he's ever put out. And I have never understood people's love affair with him. Oh, another good one. I did like Piranha 3D. I'm a weirdo for that movie.
13: You know what? I actually loved Piranha 3D because, of course, I saw it in 3D. I also remember it was a day that it was like 102 degrees. And I'm like, I'm going to see any movie. And I saw Piranha 3D and I'm like, you know what? That's actually a lot of fun. Piranha 3D, better than any movie starring piranhas that I've ever seen. Yes. I was going to bring up Thanksgiving. So it's almost like you knew I was going to go there because I was like, I kind of remember you saying semi-complimentary things about that. I might have to bust that out at Thanksgiving time to finally dive into that. But when I was reading over his list of movies, I forgot he did a Death Wish remake with Bruce Willis. Right there, the tide should have turned against him. And shame on you, Bruce Willis. I know he's not doing well now, but he should have known better. He should have made a sixth Die Hard rather than remake Death Wish.
8: All right. I can't believe that I'm going to do this, but I'm going to give you one more example of a good Eli Roth film, which is Cabin Fever. That movie is actually incredible with Ryder Strong from Boy Meets World. I loved that movie. But again, that it's so far and few between. He has such an extensive filmography, and it's all just almost all garbage.
13: That is a big, it is not worth watching for Ice Cream Man. But you know what I'm going to do instead? They're doing a Q&A with Clint Howard as part of the Burbank Film Festival and showing the original Ice Cream Man this weekend. So I'm going to go do that instead. And I will be so much happier than if I saw Eli Roth's Ice Cream Man.
8: That's great. And I am probably going to go put on my Vinegar Syndrome release of the original Ice Cream Man and watch that instead.
13: So next week, we can talk about that Ice Cream Man instead of the one that's currently in theaters. We'll have one.
8: It's very current.
13: Yes, exactly. In a moment, we'll talk about some other movies that are in theaters this weekend, maybe even some that we might see. This is It Worth Watching?

0: This is kind of a subpar two-part episode of the X-Files series. There wasn't anything special about it. It felt very run-of-the-mill, kind of like this summer's Mandalorian and Grogu. It was like, oh, yeah, yeah, everybody's here. You've got the elements, but there wasn't anything special about it. So there's been talk for a while of something that is available now on Hulu that I think I have to check out. So that X-Files movie, the second one, is called I Want to Believe. But instead of just releasing the director's cut and saying the X-Files, I Want to Believe, the director's cut, for some reason, it's called the X-Files, I Want to Believe, Vrock Frankenstein. And I was like, okay, I don't want to call it that, but it is the original vision that the series creator and director of the film, Chris Carter, had. It's apparently a very different movie, and they do a great job with the trailer, Lucy, because like I said, I saw this movie, and I look at the trailer for this new version, I'm like, I don't think I saw this movie, but I know I saw it. I went and saw it in the theater.
1: Yeah, I had a lot of questions about this, and I think that the trailer looks great, honestly, this new 2026 release. It looks amazing. The director's cut. I just want to refer to it again as the director's cut. I don't understand why we're calling it anything other than that.
0: Yeah, my German's not very good, so I don't think I want to say that again.
1: When I started watching the trailer, I wasn't even really sure what was going on, because again, I was like, doesn't this movie already exist? And the movie makes no reference to the fact that it is a director's cut. So we are really pushing to go with the idea that this is going to be an entirely different movie. I believe, and you probably know a little bit more about this than I do, because I wasn't a huge X-Files fan because I was too afraid, not because I didn't like it. I was a very scaredy cat, little, you know, younger version of Lucy here. So I was a little spooked. But my understanding is that the studio back in 2008 really pushed for a PG-13 version, which is kind of crazy because we already have X-Files on TV spooking little Lucy. So clearly it was already in that PG-13 realm. If we're going to make it into a movie, why not push the limits? And so this director's cut is promising to give us that Chris Carter vision, which is going to actually be pushing the limits. But my other big question for you, because I have not seen the 2008 version of this, is why aren't there any aliens?
0: Well, that is a great question. There are times where the X-Files did not deal with aliens, and they did something very smart, is that you never really saw aliens throughout most of the series. They would be maybe some evidence, some things running around, and they would also do kind of monster of the week sort of stories. So there is something very mysterious happening here. So it is very much in line with the series that sometimes doesn't deal with the greater conspiracy, the idea of aliens and hiding the truth from people like David Duchovny's Agent Mulder. But that might have been part of the bad reaction to that film, was that it didn't advance the mythology really in any way. It was just, hey, look, they're hanging out together again, solving a case. I think that they thought there was going to be another movie at some point. And that might be why Chris Carter was like, yeah, yeah, yeah, fine, let's get this out. Let's put it out as a PG-13 movie. I'll get to make a better, darker, more interesting, maybe even follow the mythology of the aliens. But as someone who didn't watch the show, Lucy, I can't imagine you're particularly interested in checking this out.
1: No, I'm not. I am, however, interested in the comparison. And I would like to talk about another movie that we bring up almost every week, it feels like, because we both enjoyed it so much, which of course is Obsession. Obsession has done something very interesting that I think would have made maybe a little bit more sense for the second X-Files movie, which is that the director, Curry Barker, said, you know what? We'll cut out these scenes in order to make it rated R for the movie theater so we can get it into the movie theaters. But I have a couple of other scenes that would make this completely not a rated R movie and push the boundaries too much. So I'm going to release the director's cut on streaming immediately after that. Now, in 2008, when, you know, the original I Want to Believe was coming out, I don't know that we were thinking in exactly those terms, but it seems a little bit peculiar to me to release a director's cut of a movie 18 years later of a movie that got mixed reviews in the first place. So not only am I not a giant fan of the X-Files, I don't have the nostalgia there, but in addition to that, I'm pretty skeptical of if this movie could possibly be good. That being said, not skeptical of aliens. I'm totally in on that.
0: All right, finally, something that we can agree on. I'll be checking this out because I'm curious to see the changes, but also I don't have to leave my home to do it. You're listening to Is It Worth Watching, the movie.

0: Talk Show. I'm Christian Blatt. With me, as always, is Lucy. And if I am willing to leave my home, there is a movie that seems somewhat interesting that is in theaters this weekend. It also features Gillian Anderson, so I figured we would just move to talking about that right now. And it's called Teenage Sex and Death at Camp Miasma. And I love the concept of this, that there is a horror slasher sleepaway camp series that doesn't exist in the real world. And they don't want to just do yet another reboot. So they try and figure out a way to do it. And Gillian Anderson plays the modern day version of the final girl in the original movie, which apparently was decades earlier. And there's more to it than that. But if that's the concept, does it seem like it's got your attention to at least find out more, Lucy?
1: You know, I'm disappointed because both this Camp Miasma and Ice Cream Man are movies that I think I would enjoy, but just look so horrible to me. I am not excited for this one whatsoever. I prefer a straightforward slasher film. And the director of this movie, Jane Schroenburn, I think, she also directed I Saw the TV Glow, which was incredibly acclaimed. Everybody loved it, but boy, oh boy, did I dislike it. I think it's a little bit too on the nose for me frequently. I love the fact that horror movies give me interest and social commentary without slapping me in the face with it. And I think that this new genre of these A24 style slasher movies, it just feels too kitschy.
0: Well, there is a degree of kitsch, which could certainly work. So the pairing is Gillian Anderson and Hannah Einbinder, who people know from the TV show Hacks. So it's going to come down to what are they like on screen together. And it seems like it is going to be a very fraught, frenetic, tense relationship that might make us all uncomfortable, but they do seem to have some fun with what the trailer shows from the movie within the movie, the film series within this. So there could be a level of enjoyment with that.
2: How did you choose to live at the abandoned sleepaway camp from the first film?
3: Someone's gotta be here when Little Death comes back.
2: Little Death isn't real.
3: Well, not with that attitude, he isn't. You've seen his movies. You know he always comes back.
0: But I don't know how excited I am for the psychological thriller between Gillian Anderson and Hannah Einbinder.
1: I couldn't agree with you more. And in addition to that, I will point out that I think the most exciting portion of Camp Miasma, at least for me, is that it appears that it is going to be a slasher movie making commentary on horror movies themselves. I love a meta horror movie. Scream, of course, is one of the first series to ever really acknowledge horror within itself. And I will say that Camp Miasma gave me a little bit of vibes of that. But it just feels too dreamy. It feels too A24. I want it to go a little sillier as opposed to a little bit more serious.
0: You know, it does look a little too serious, and I'm intrigued by what this might do with the concept. Not enough that I think I'm going to see this in theaters, but I'm in no rush for this. I'm not telling anybody to not see this, but if your choices are this or Eli Roth's Ice Cream Man, well, then you go ahead and see this, Lucy. This is It Worth Watching?
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0: Welcome back to Is It Worth Watching, the movie talk show. As always, I am Christian Blatt, and as always with me is Lucy. Lucy, were you a fan of the film Super Troopers?
1: I was.
0: So was I. I love the film Super Troopers. I own it on standard def DVD. That's how long ago I bought it. I didn't even have a Blu-ray player yet. And I thought it was filled with laughs. It's very silly, very low budget, but those guys, Broken Lizard, the entire cast, I think they do a great job. They made a really fun movie. And within the last few months, I saw a trailer for Super Troopers 3. And you know what it reminded me, Lucy? Oh, I never saw Super Troopers 2, did I?
1: Yeah. You know, it's funny. I had a very similar thought, but I am so excited about this. I love Broken Lizard. I think that Super Troopers and Club Dread, I think, is another one I really want to shout out. They are so funny. And I got to tell you, I don't remember anything. I'm sure that I saw Super Troopers 2. I don't remember anything about it. The trailer for Super Troopers 3, that is the first trailer that made me laugh out loud, like grab my belly and laugh audibly in I don't remember how long. I am so pumped for this.
0: It does look very funny, and it is a very R-rated trailer, so you're not going to hear much of it here.
14: For 25 years, they've pushed buttons.
15: Hey, you stop laughing right now.
14: Pushed limits.
15: Give me a liter of cola.
14: And pushed their luck.
15: You boys like Mexico!
14: But it it's never too late to push things a little farther. Comedy makes a comeback. Super Troopers 3, rated R.
0: The thing that's appealing about it is, oh, look, it's the whole gang back together. And they even make a reference to passing the torch to a younger generation. Whatever. I'm here to see Farva be Farva and everybody have to deal with it. It's kind of a very silly idea, the main conceit of the film. But I think I'm just going to go ahead and assume that I won't be so lost from not seeing Super Troopers 2. Yeah. And I'm just going to jump into Super Troopers 3 this weekend, Lucy.
1: I think that's a great idea. I love that this sequel, Super Troopers 3, it seems like it is going to be kind of like part Wedding Crashers, like a wedding comedy, and then part crime comedy, because we know we're going to get some sort of drug ring where the troopers are investigating it. But I'm really pumped for this one. It looks hilarious. And I've been very impressed with the social media pushes for this. I've been getting fed for months and months on end lots of little, you know, behind the scene things that Broken Lizard is putting out, that all the guys are putting out on social media. So I've been excited for this one, and the trailer did not disappoint, and I cannot wait to laugh a whole bunch.
0: One of the movie theater chains has a tie-in collectible cup. It is indeed a liter of cola that you can enjoy with the movie. So I'm excited for that. And I do want to second what you said. I love their movie Club Dread. Bill Paxton as a Jimmy Buffett type singer. That is such an underappreciated movie. You're listening to Is It Worth Watching, the movie talk show. I'm Christian Blatt. With me is Lucy. A big movie that is opening this weekend is called One Night Only. In some ways, it seems like a rom-com, but it has a very specific conceit. In this film, One Night Only, they live in a world where apparently there's only one night a year where single people are able to get together. If you're married, you can go ahead and sleep together as much as you want. So it's sort of like a pervy version of The Purge, Lucy.
1: Yes. After seeing the trailer for this, I've been calling it The Urge.
0: I like that very much, because that's clearly what it is.
16: One Night Only is energetic.
17: Everyone's in a good mood tonight.
18: It's chaos.
16: It's romantic.
18: It's sweet and it's fun.
16: And unconventional.
18: There's this pressure to make the night the greatest night you've ever had, in the same way for something like New Year's.
19: This whole thing, the clock is ticking. You have 12 hours. If you have one night only to meet someone, who's it going to be?
18: Oh, God.
20: I'm so sorry.
18: In the beginning, you think, oh, it's done. They've met each other.
21: Oh, my God.
18: And they're butting heads, then come together and then split and fight again, resisting this thing that is too powerful to deny.
0: But it does boil down to a rom-com between these two main characters. It's just built on this idea that there's only one day. So they really have to figure out if they want to be together because they only have the one day. So that kind of artificially puts a time limit on it. Do you think that could help the movie, or do you think it might feel like too much of a gimmick?
1: You know, typically, this is the type of thing that I wouldn't enjoy. I don't usually like the high concept rom-com sorts of movies. Every so often, one of them interests me. I know you enjoyed the drama, which I think might fit into that category a little bit. But I am really excited for this. I had like a whole roller coaster of emotions as I was watching the trailer for this. At first, I was like, oh, this looks hilarious and so funny. And then I was like, oh, no, it's just another rom-com. And then I realized that the director of this film is Will Gluck, who also directed Easy A. And Easy A is one of my all-time favorite movies. I love that movie. It is such a girly girl, another rom-com sort of movie that reinvents the Scarlet Letter. But it is so well told, and it is so hilarious and so well directed that it all of a sudden becomes amazing. And I think that that is going to be exactly what One Night Only is.
0: Easy A is one of those movies that my wife and I love so much. We were once on vacation, and while we were getting ready, it was on like TBS or one of the cable channels with commercials. And we didn't actually want to leave until the movie was over, despite the fact that we had already seen it and we knew everything about it. So that's such a great movie. I think he did a great job on that. He's made some other movies along the way. Will Gluck has. He did Friends with Benefits, which was... there were two Friends with Benefits style movies at the same time. The other one was Ashton Kutcher and Natalie Portman. My memory is this one was a little bit better, but I think that I haven't seen a lot of the other ones, but the fact that this is Will Gluck, the fact that this is Easy A, has me more interested in this movie. despite the fact that I would say One Night Only, for me, doesn't have any stars, but it also doesn't have any recognizable faces. Not even like people I know from TV shows, but maybe I'm missing something, Lucy.
1: Well, let me argue that a little bit for you. It's interesting because, as we just talked about, of course, Gluck directed Easy A, which stars Emma Stone. I got to tell you, the star of One Night Only, Monica Barbaro, she looked so much like Emma Stone to me. There were certain angles where I was like, is he directing Emma Stone again? So although I am not familiar with her in any actual way, she certainly seems familiar. And that might actually help to build into this bizarre world that the movie creates. I think that a lot of what this movie is going to hinge on, at least concept wise, is do we succeed at the world building that is going to give us the dystopian idea that this universe exists and everything else is exactly the same except for the fact that singles only have this one night?
0: So I looked up Monica Barbaro, and she had a small role in Top Gun Maverick, but she also played Joan Baez in A Complete Unknown, the Bob Dylan movie. Now, I do remember that. I remember it being probably a tricky role to step into. I don't remember thinking, oh my gosh, that actress playing Joan Baez is terrible. But so I've seen her before, but yeah, this really seems like the first time. And it is a very Emma Stone-like role. You could see her in this role had he maybe made this story the next film after Easy A. So I think we're going to have to buy the whole concept of this world that they live in, which they do a decent enough job showing us. The thing that we have to point out, and you know, listen, I'm fairly shallow and very materialistic. The lead actor, Colm Turner, is not what you would call a classic leading man. Is that a nice way to say that he's kind of funny looking?
1: He certainly is funny looking. They make fun of his ears a little bit in the trailer, but he has the same sort of boy next door charm that I got from Tom Holland. So I'm not necessarily offended by him. He seems a little awkward. He seems a little bit goofy, but he also comes across as quite confident. And I think that that will endear women to him, shall we say.
0: He's been in a few things. I certainly don't recognize him at all from anything that I saw. What's really going to matter is how much of a spark is there between these two, because we see them at the pizza shop that he works at. And if that's believable, it makes it easy to not have to worry about the rest of it. Even if the, as you called it, the urge, the one night only that is referenced in the title, even if that's somehow hard to believe, if the romantic story is there in the middle, then it won't matter. I feel like I'm going to need to see this one with my wife, because she is very harsh when it comes to judging rom-coms. So if it's not good for her, then I'll know that it's not good. So this may not be a rush out and see it this weekend, but I'm definitely intrigued. And like you said, the name Will Gluck makes it seem way more intriguing. But I'm definitely going to check out Super Troopers 3 before I see this, Lucy. What do you think the odds are that you see One Night Only this weekend?
1: You know, I got to be honest, it's kind of a toss-up between this and Super Troopers 3 for me. I think it's just going to depend on my mood. How silly do I feel like being?
0: But what you know you're not seeing is Ice Cream Man.
1: Yes.
0: And listen, I'm not going to rule out that I'm not going to go see Spider-Man Brand New Day for the third time. But we'll let everybody know next week when we will be back with you. But Lucy, if people want more of you before next week, where can they find you?
1: They can always find me on YouTube at Once Over with Kaylee, C-A-Y-L-E-Y.
0: And my personal podcast is The Blackcast, B-L-A-D-T-C-A-S-T. And I want to thank Lucy for being here, and I want to thank all of you. And I do hope that you're with us next week, because that would mean that you thought we were worth listening to.
2: 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I just want to warn you, traffic is tough out there.
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9: A very narrow confirmation. I'm Carmen Roberts, Fox News. The Senate voted early this morning to confirm President Trump's former personal attorney, Todd Blanche, to be the next attorney general.
25: The vote very tight, 50-49. The only senator not casting a ballot, Mitch McConnell, the former Senate Majority Leader, who's been out since the middle of June here. There were two Republican no's. Susan Collins, Republican of Maine, who has a tough reelection bid this fall. She announced her opposition a couple of days ago. And early Friday morning, you had Lisa Murkowski from Alaska, who also said she had met with Todd Blanche and just wasn't, committed to him at that stage. So this took it down to Bill Cassidy. He was the only person, the Republican senator from Louisiana, who was undecided on that side of the aisle, and he broke the logjam.
9: Fox's Chad Pergram on Capitol Hill. A pending agreement between Iran and Oman is not likely to fully reopen the Strait of Hormuz. Fox's Alex Hogan has more from Washington.
26: Vice President J.D. Vance appearing on Fox today. He says that the administration is talking with Iran about trying to maximize the amount of oil and gas coming out of the Strait of Hormuz.
27: We're in the middle of a game and we're applying a whole host of tools, diplomatic, economic, military tools, to ensure that we get the best outcome for the American people. I feel quite confident we will get there, but we're still a bit in the middle of the game.
26: Today, Iran says that the deal with Oman on control of the Strait of Hormuz is close, but not there yet. Although today, the United Arab Emirates says that Iran hit another ship in that waterway and Oman is condemning those attacks.
9: Meantime, satellite images show a leaking grounded oil tanker off Oman is sinking more, and it's been leaking and spreading oil quickly in recent days. And former President Biden's prostate cancer is getting worse. His son Hunter says his father's cancer has spread to his bones and is causing severe pain. America's listening to Fox News.
1: Here's your LEX storm tracker forecast. Today, we're going to warm back up pretty quickly with temperatures climbing into the mid to upper 80s. We'll have the chance for a few isolated showers and thunderstorms this afternoon and evening, with some storms potentially bringing heavier downpours and gusty winds. Tonight, things will dry out, but it'll remain warm and muggy with temperatures settling into the low 70s under mostly cloudy skies. Then tomorrow, we're looking at plenty of sunshine with afternoon highs climbing back into the upper 80s. I'm meteorologist Abby Summers on Lexington's News, Traffic and Weather Station 97.3 FM WVLK.
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0: Well, thank you very much for joining us. It is August, but guess what? The good news is the July incentives are still there, and they will be there until Monday. So if you missed out, they were good. The July incentives were really good. 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The old Roadmaster, Todd Chambliss, my trusty co-host, is here.
2: Trusty co-host, I like that.
0: Do you?
2: Could that be a new thing?
0: It could be.
2: Okay,
0: yeah.
2: Well then, hey, let's try it out and see how we feel about it, right?
0: The Roadmaster not doing it for you?
2: Well, you know, Roadmaster was kind of a shock to the system, to be honest with you. I've kind of gotten used to it, and folks at church love to say, the Roadmaster is here. So there's some of that going on. But no, trusty co-pilot or whatever you said, that might be something.
0: Oh, trusty co-host.
2: Trusty co-host. Okay, that can't be a pilot.
0: No, not, I mean, really.
2: Not even a co-pilot at this point.
0: No.
2: Probably not a good idea.
0: And that's a Honda, and you own a Kia, so.
2: So there you go, there's that.
0: The whole thing don't work.
2: It just blows up in your face.
0: It does.
2: Yeah, it really is. With the heat going on and everything else, I mean, I guess you could probably consider this dog days of summer, wouldn't you say?
0: Oh, yeah. Oh, my goodness, it was warm yesterday.
2: Yeah, so it's one of those things. But as you have said in the newsletter, incentives are still holding out, I think, until Monday for most everybody.
0: Monday night, yep.
2: And you've got, of course, the car prices, the used car for the trade-in. You are starting to see some of those values kind of dip a little, but it may take a while to get to some of the dealerships. So you still have a great opportunity this weekend to make it all work for you.
0: Yeah, but tell me what you're thinking about doing. Let me tell you if I think there might be something that might be better for you. I've been helping car buyers on the air for 25 years next month, and I'll be happy to help you. I was in the car business. I owned dealerships for many, many years. I'd be more than happy to share anything with you. I keep no secrets. All you got to do is call 800-926-7777. Our free weekly newsletter came out yesterday, and the top two stories this week that you guys clicked on the most was the top 25 selling cars so far this year. When I say cars, I mean cars.
2: Literally cars.
0: Yeah, sedans and hatchbacks.
2: Yeah.
0: Not trucks and SUVs. So what was on that list? I got that for you. And then a long, detailed article I've been working on for a while just to make sure I got it right. What to expect in the finance department at a dealership.
2: Hmm.
0: And when you mention finance to most people when they're buying a car, they just freeze up.
2: Oh, yeah.
0: I mean, they're just like, oh, my God, I don't want to go to the finance department.
2: Like going to the dentist or something. It's such a negative connotation to it.
0: And, you know, I said it in the article. The person that's across the desk from you in the finance department is there to help you. They're on commission, though, in most cases.
2: Yeah, yeah.
0: They're making money on what they're going to sell. But it's their job to present to you whatever you think you might need. They're not there to pressure you, and if they do pressure you, you should get up and leave. But they're there to offer you things that could be great. I know from my personal use, if I know I'm going to keep a car a long time, I'm going to get an extended warranty.
2: Yeah.
0: I know for a fact that gap insurance, unless you put a lot of money down on a loan, gap insurance has saved thousands of people, tons of money, because no matter what you owe on your car, it's only worth so much money. And that's what the insurance company is going to pay if you have a wreck and the car is totaled out or if it gets stolen. So, you know, gap insurance is relatively inexpensive, and it's a good thing to have. I won't buy it for my cars, but for my wife's car,
2: yeah,
0: tire and wheel protection.
2: That has come in handy for me here of late, too. That's a good thing to get.
0: She says they put them curbs right there on the edge of the road. And I go, yeah.
2: They just jump up and just run right into her tires like that.
0: You know, because you found them all. And I got 22-inch wheels on a Mercedes that are about $1,000 a piece.
2: Oof.
0: So tire and wheel protection's a good thing to have. If you would like to see that article, all you have to do is subscribe today. It'll be in your inbox immediately.
2: By the way, and just dovetailing on that a little bit, if you go to one of Jerry's dealers who are reputable and they're stand-up people, because the experience I just had just over a week ago, if they look at your situation, they will typically tell you, no, you don't need to get this one. I would recommend these, and they'll tell you why. They talked me out of getting a couple of extra things when we were in the finance office, and because they're honest and upfront, and they know your situation. I was doing a lease, so there's some things I needed to do and I didn't need to do in my situation.
0: Well, and I put in the article, the biggest mistake I see is people who go to the finance office with the mindset of, I ain't buying nothing. And then the other is true, too. People go into the mindset of, I want all that.
2: Yeah.
0: And so don't just automatically say yes to everything. Don't automatically say no to everything. Let the person do their job. Let them explain to you the benefit of what they're offering you. If you're paying cash, they can tell you exactly how much it's going to cost you and you're going to have to write a check for. If you're financing, they can tell you how that affects your payment. So find out and listen. It's a great, there's some good stuff offered to you, but there's not things for everybody. There's things I would never buy, but then there's a lot of things that I also would buy.
2: Mm-hmm.
0: Phone number here. Lines are filling up now. I've got one left. Before we go to the phones, and we will in just a second, 800-926-7777, 800-926-7777. And I want to congratulate you, Todd, on getting your video of the week in the newsletter up into the top five.
2: Made it to the top five.
0: Yep.
2: Man, I'm a contender this week.
0: You really are.
2: I love that. You were number four. Yeah. And both good videos, I thought.
0: They were. They were both really good videos.
2: Yeah.
0: If you're missing out, if you're not a newsletter subscriber, it's free and there's no ads in it except for us selling, merch.
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2: 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I'm Todd Chambliss. And this week, we're looking for all the CRV owners. 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
0: Yeah, we're counting down the top 10 selling vehicles in America. And each week I want to hear from you if you own one of those. This week, last week we did the Chevy Silverado, which is number two in America through the first half of the year. Week before that, the F-150. We talked to F-150 owners. Today is number three, and it's the Honda CR-V.
2: Oh, okay.
0: Which typically you won't see the Honda CR-V in third position behind the two best-selling trucks and then before the Ram truck. But typically that's a space that's reserved for the RAV4.
2: That did surprise me when I saw that list.
0: So, yeah, but RAV4 switched over from 2025 to 2026. Coming up this Friday in this week's free newsletter, I've got the top selling 2026. Too many numbers. I got the top 26 SUVs.
2: Ah.
0: All size SUVs.
2: Gotcha.
0: Coming up. And I explain why, or at least I explore the possibility that does the CR-V have such a lead on the RAV4 halfway through the year? Can the RAV4 still make it up and keep their crown as the number one selling SUV in America for what would now be, I think would have been the sixth or seventh straight year? Can they make up that much ground between now and the end of the year?
2: So I guess those dealers have some work to do to get that going, right?
0: Well, yeah. And the only problem the dealers have is getting them. It's not selling them. It's getting them.
2: Yeah.
0: Let's talk to Justin in Houston. Justin, welcome to the Car Pro Show.
14: Hey, howdy. How y'all doing?
0: Hey, we're doing great, pal. What can I do for you?
14: All righty. Well, I've got a real debate going on with my little cousin. He's a hardworking young guy. He's about 17. He's debating with himself whether to keep one of two trucks, okay, or to use as his daily driver, okay? there's this 94 OBS Chevy that he just bought recently with the help of his dad. And his dad has a 98 two-door Ram truck. Now, he wants the Ram truck mostly because it's the truck that his dad drove throughout his childhood.
0: Yeah.
14: But he also wants the daily drive, the 94 OBS Chevy truck, because that's just his dream truck. And he's really debating on which truck he's pretty much going to drive for the rest of his life, because both of those trucks still have plenty good life in them. They've both got a little over 220,000 miles on them both. So I wanted to hear your opinions on it.
0: All right, tell me one thing. You've referred to that Chevy as an OBS twice. What is that? Old body style?
14: Chevy. It's the specific body style. Yes, sir.
0: Okay. It was the old square body.
14: Yeah, it was the body style. Yeah.
0: Yeah. And those are worth a lot of money, believe it or not. Do you know which engine each truck has? Because that could change my answer.
14: The OBS Chevy, if I remember right, has a Vortec V6 in it.
0: Okay.
14: And the Ram two-door, I don't know off the top of my head, but if I do remember right, it also has a V6.
0: Okay. So both those were great engines. So that doesn't really, that's not really going to help him decide. They're about the same mileage. Has one been maintained better than the other? Do you know?
14: Well, the OBS Chevy, yes. It's, like I said, it's got a few kinks in it where it just needs like a few spark plugs replaced here and there, and just keeping up the interior and all that. Now, the Dodge truck, though, which is the truck that he's kind of leaning toward, it needs a new fuel regulator on it, and it's been kind of running a little bit like crap, but it's a cheap little old part.
0: Yeah, that's no big deal. Let me tell you what I would do. I mean, considering both trucks, I could make the case for either one. But in this particular case, if I were advising him, I'd tell him to keep the Ram. And the reason was, it was his dad's. And every time he sees that truck, it's going to bring a smile to his face. And for that reason, that's the one I'd keep.
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0: Enjoyed talking to Justin about the two trucks.
2: Mm-hmm. Yeah,
0: little 17-year-old nephew is getting, but that opened the line at 800-926-7777. 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
18: How are you, Mr. Reynolds?
0: I'm doing great, sir. We've talked before, haven't we?
18: Yes, in fact, that's why I'm calling you back. So that 2008 Civic that I spoke to you about during birth, two Thursdays ago, unfortunately, it was parked in a reasonably nice place, high, and all of a sudden, 45 minutes, was under 4.5, almost 5 feet of water. Long story short, to fix it, it's going to cost more than what the car is worth.
0: Sure.
18: So I went to D&M Leasing to look at their, you know, lease return used cars, and it's a 2023 Nissan Rogue SV Premium package, and it only has 7,100 miles on it, and for a 2023 I didn't believe it.
0: Yeah, it's possible, especially on a leased vehicle. Some people lease, they don't drive very much, and particularly older people. I see a lot of senior citizens leasing. I've written an article on that, actually. It's a good idea.
18: So my question to you is, and I'll give you the price. Basically, with TTNL on the road, it's coming out to just north of 22. Okay.
0: Okay.
18: With all that said, it looks like it's literally. I'm sitting in it right now. It looks like it is showroom new, and it runs like the wind. But inline three with this variable compression and the CVT. I've never owned something complicated like that.
0: Yeah.
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20: Here's your LEX storm tracker forecast. Today, we're going to warm back up pretty quickly with temperatures climbing into the mid to upper 80s. We'll have the chance for a few isolated showers and thunderstorms this afternoon and evening, with some storms potentially bringing heavier downpours and gusty winds. Tonight, things will dry out, but it will remain warm and muggy with temperatures settling into the low 70s under mostly cloudy skies. Then tomorrow, we're looking at plenty of sunshine with afternoon highs climbing back into the upper 80s. I'm meteorologist Abby Summers on Lexington's news, traffic, and weather station 97.3 FM WVLK.
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0: welcome back to the Car Pro Show, with the Car Pro being Jerry Reynolds. And depends on the day what my name is going to be, whether it's the old Roadmaster or something else. This week, the Classic Car of the Week, it's on Facebook. The Facebook link is right there off of carpro.com at the very bottom. And this particular car is one of 16 produced in factory black and crossing the block at Mecum Auctions Monterey in just a couple of weeks. You can make your guess as to what the correct year, make, and model is, and all the correct guesses go into a box, and a random drawing occurs on Monday or Tuesday, and that person, whoever wins that random drawing, wins an auto heat shield. You just let them know what your vehicle is if you win, and you're going to be thrilled with the fact that it's cut perfectly to your windshield. That way, the heat index is not going to be that big of a factor for the inside of your car, and you will love that auto heat shield, I can promise you.
1: So, in the newsletter that came out yesterday, I have this section called Quick Shifts.
0: Mm-hmm.
1: I kind of like the section. I find things...
0: Yeah, I do too.
1: It's kind of quirky, and I try to put a funny spin on something to do with cars.
0: Right.
1: And I take it as kind of a challenge.
0: Yeah.
1: You know, that, how do you take just something normal about cars and turn it into something funny?
0: Right, right.
1: So the lead story in Quick Shifts that came out yesterday was about New York City is replacing thousands of curbside parking places with garbage containers.
0: Ooh.
1: See, the visual for me is... I'm driving down the street in New York City, which I ain't going to do anyway.
0: No.
1: But if I was going to be driving down the street in New York City, I don't want to see garbage cans everywhere.
0: Yeah, it's unsightly. And then if you live there, you must be just totally thrilled the fact that all these parking spots are now gone.
1: Yeah, there wasn't near enough anyway.
0: Right.
1: And then suddenly they're all gone. And there's But the point of it was to get trash bags off the sidewalks. Apparently, people think the sidewalks are for
0: just dumping their trash out there. Yeah.
1: And the rats come. And yeah. So they got a rat problem in New York City.
0: Yes, they do.
1: So I found that story that they were replacing all these parking places with trash bins. And I wrote a quick shift that was titled, "The Rats Are Winning the Urban Planning Debate." The rats are winning.
0: Rats are winning.
1: The urban planning debate. Well, that hit on our website. It was in the newsletter yesterday, this week's edition, mm-hmm. but it hit the website on Wednesday.
0: Mm-hmm.
1: So Thursday morning, the day after, I get an email.
0: Uh-oh. Not from a rat, though, I guess.
1: Not that I know of.
0: Okay.
1: But it was from Vincent Gragnani, who is the press secretary for the New York City Department of Sanitation.
0: So their Department of Sanitation has a press secretary.
1: Apparently, they get a lot of press requests.
0: I'll be darned.
1: I don't know. So he says to me, "Dear Mr. Reynolds, thank you for your shout out to our ongoing work to get the trash bags off New York City streets and into sealed containers."

0: meters. But can you explain why any rat would celebrate this?
1: He's referencing what you had written in the Quick Shifts article, correct?
0: Yes.
1: I see. He didn't have a sense of humor to figure out that you're just having a little fun.
0: He goes on to say, these containers are taking away the all-you-can-eat buffet. This is real, guys. This is real. The containers are taking away the all-you-can-eat buffet of trash bags that rats used to feast on. Mm-hmm. Our streets and sidewalks are cleaner, and rat sightings are way, way down. We'd love it if you could explain or change those lines.
1: My gosh. This guy must be a load of fun at parties.
0: And please drop us a note anytime.
1: Of course.
0: Thank you, Mr. Prognani. I explained to him that this is a funny, quirky little thing I do in the newsletter every week. And I certainly didn't intend to offend him. But if I did, I would change it. Or I'd just take that story out.
1: Does that really speak to what is most important when they feel like they have to respond to something like that? That should be pretty obvious, actually. Come on.
0: So after that, he wrote me back again, and he said, thanks for the quick response. We just wanted to be clear that New York City rats have nothing to celebrate these days, given that these bins have taken away their all-you-can-eat buffet of trash on the streets. We appreciate the shout-out and the comical spin.
1: Oh,
0: I shared your blurb across the department early this morning.
1: He's so close, but he's just not quite there yet.
0: I'm just happy I could bring a little joy to the folks in the sanitation department at New York City.
1: Unreal.
0: You never know whose life you're going to touch.
1: As they say, they walk among us.
0: Let's talk to Joe in Buena Park, California. He's answered my question of the week, which is, if you own a Honda CR-V, what do you love about it, and would you buy another one? Joe, welcome to the CarPro Show.
2: Hey, Jerry. Hey, Kevin. How are you all today?
0: Hey, doing good. That's Todd. Kevin retired.
1: I'm sure Kevin's waving back at you somewhere.
2: You know what? When I heard that, I thought, is Kevin on the show? Because I listen pretty avid. I'm a longtime listener, and I didn't realize Kevin had retired.
0: No worries.
2: Hey, John.
1: It's all right. No worries, man. Good to see you. Hey, good talk to you.
2: Hey, listen. I'm from Galena Park, Texas.
0: Oh.
1: All right, then.
0: Buena Park, Texas.
1: I didn't know there was such.
0: I didn't either. There is a Buena Park in California. I get calls from there.
2: Yeah. I've been there. I've been to Buena Park, California. But, yeah, we're right kind of the dead center in between Pasadena and Houston. And
0: okay.
2: We're kind of like in between. Anyway, I just wanted to call and give you kind of a testimonial about our CRV. And, by the way, Jerry, several years ago, you actually helped me buy a car for my daughter. And you might remember this. You suggested us to buy a Ford Focus, and we did. And it was a great little car until she crashed it.
0: Oh.
2: And so, but it was definitely good. But what I wanted to tell you was we were buying Fords until we bought our first Honda.
0: Yeah.
2: And it was an Accord. And then my wife turned around and bought a CRV. And it was a 2014 certified used. I believe it was probably on their lot. But excellent car. It really has retained its value. We're probably close to 200,000 miles. We're not planning on selling it. We're keeping it maintained. Excellent value. Good gas mileage. I mean, I could just go on and on.
0: Yeah, and I had a caller on the Dallas show this morning that absolutely hated his CRV.
1: Yeah,
0: was I mean, he just got more and more angry as he went along about how much he hated it. And he had a 2014, he had a 2013.
1: Yeah.
0: But Joe, thanks for letting me know. I appreciate it. I've never had anything but good CRV, RAV4, Ford Escape, Chevy Equinox. All been recommendations.
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21: 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It features large greens, rolling terrain, and is the home of the longest par 5 in the state at over 600 yards. The Gabe Brewer Jr. Course at Picadome is an old-style course with small undulating greens and tree-lined fairways. Located inside the circle, it's a challenging yet convenient getaway. Meadowbrook Golf Course is Lexington's only short course with small sloping greens and elevation changes that'll help sharpen the skills of the best golfers, and the short distances are great for those new to the game. It's time to tee it up and have some fun. 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The G&J Pepsi Cumulus Golf Cart on sale at this station's website, August 14th at 8:40 a.m.
1: In the newsletter that came out yesterday, there is a Bloomberg report, and here's the headline: Is the Tesla Cybertruck the next Edsel? Now, I did a little research while we had a moment, and of course, combination of the article that was already in the newsletter and what I read here, it looks like they sort of align. They point to cratering sales, polarizing aesthetics, severe production flaws, and massive gaps between executive hype and reality. That sound about right?
0: Yeah, that's pretty much the size of it.
1: Just in looking at the Edsel, which came out in 57, they were predicting 200,000 units in the first year, sold less than one-third of that target, discontinued in 2 years.
0: Yeah.
1: And the Cybertruck, they were supposed to do 250,000. They were expecting to build and sell. It sold less than a sixth of that in the first full year. Now, they're still making Cybertrucks, right?
0: They are slowly making them. They've slowed production way down. And guess who their number one customer is?
1: And who would that be?
0: SpaceX.
1: SpaceX. Okay.
0: So if you can't sell them, you use them to put things on, you know, out in outer space.
1: Absolutely. Well, there's that.
0: Hey, if I was Elon, that was... You know, the first trillionaire in history. I'd probably do the same thing.
1: Oh, sure. Makes sense to me.
0: Let's talk to Roy. And Roy is in Houston, Texas. Roy, good to talk to you, buddy. How can I help you?
2: Well, hello, Jerry Todd. Appreciate your show very much.
0: Thank you, sir.
1: Thanks.
0: Very kind.
2: I've got a buddy who is wanting to sell his 2007 Nissan 350Z convertible.
0: Really?
2: 70,000 miles.
0: Yeah?
2: I'm sorry, 70,000 miles. So my question is, what do you think the value of that might be in Houston, Texas?
0: Boy, I'd have to get online and do some looking. And I can tell you how to do what I would do, which is I'd go to autotrader.com. Put in your zip code there and do a search for 07, 08, 06, 350Z convertibles with under 100,000 miles and see what the going price is out there. Now,
2: autotrader.com.
0: Yeah. The other thing you could do is you two sit down together and agree to this in advance, okay? Are y'all really good friends, or are you just buddies? Okay.
2: Real good friends.
0: All right.
2: Yeah.
0: Set your friend down and say, look, here's what we're going to do. We're going to go to carpro.com. We're going to click on sell a car at the top of the page. And then we're going to put the information on this Nissan Z in at that website. And within 5 minutes, we're going to get a bid on your car. So, Roy, what you say to your friend is, I'll give you $1,000 more than whatever that bid is.
2: Got it.
0: Because you're going to get a wholesale, you're going to get a wholesale bid. And retail would be several thousand dollars more than that. So you don't want to screw your friend.
2: Right.
0: So y'all agree that you'll give $1,000 more. I did this exact same thing recently. I was watching an auction. A car was coming up in the GiveMeTheVIN.com lane. I texted John Clay Wolf. He's a dear friend of mine. And I said, whatever that car brings, I'll give you an extra $1,000 for it. 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Great car, great choice. 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
1: Negotiations with Iran are ongoing this weekend. I'm Ann Carrick, Fox News. The goal, reopen the Strait of Hormuz. Fox's Alex Hogan reports.
2: President Trump says he is personally involved in these talks with Iran. We are hearing from U.S. officials that they expect that we could have a deal soon, although Vice President J.D. Vance appeared on Fox today, and he says the administration is not there yet. Back here at home, a big win for the president overnight. The Republican-led Senate voted 50-49, confirming Todd Blanche, Trump's former personal attorney, as attorney general. He was opposed by two Republicans and every Democrat. Blanche said he was grateful for senators working late and, quote, deeply honored by the trust and confidence President Trump has placed in me.
1: The U.S. is maintaining a naval blockade of Iranian ports, giving Washington additional leverage in the talks. Moscow launches a series of deadly overnight strikes in Kyiv. President Zelensky is urging allies to ramp up pressure on Vladimir Putin as U.S. senators pass sweeping sanctions on Moscow. Fox's Stephanie Bennett in London.
3: Four people were killed in that strike, including a child, as Russia unleashes another lethal set of strikes across the country. Several others were also injured. Now, President Vladimir Zelensky says two grandparents and their three-year-old grandson were killed after those drones destroyed their home just north of Kyiv. The child's parents, his brother, and a neighbor ran to help, but they were injured after a second strike. Meanwhile, Ukraine continues to target Russia's oil refineries, causing fuel shortages, several injured there. President Zelensky is visiting Serbia right now, a country that has maintained friendly relations with Russia. Both countries discuss seeking EU membership and pledged closer economic ties.
1: Two crew members battling the Wide Mouth 2 fire in Utah were killed in Friday's helicopter crash. News of the deaths announced today by the National Wildfire Interagency Fire Center. Both were on contract with U.S. Forest Service. 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
4: Here's your LEX storm tracker forecast. Today, we're going to warm back up pretty quickly with temperatures climbing into the mid to upper 80s. We'll have the chance for a few isolated showers and thunderstorms this afternoon and evening, with some storms potentially bringing heavier downpours and gusty winds. Tonight, things will dry out, but it will remain warm and muggy, with temperatures settling into the low 70s under mostly cloudy skies. Then tomorrow, we're looking at plenty of sunshine with afternoon highs climbing back into the upper 80s. I'm meteorologist Abby Summers on Lexington's News, Traffic, and Weather Station 97.3 FM WVLK.
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18: This is the Watchdog of Wall Street.
21: Yes, it is. Yes, it is. Welcome. Welcome, everyone. We got quite the show for you today. Some real teachable moments, interesting things that have happened over the past week. Many things that we predicted, many things that we have warned you about for some time. And, you know, it just it boggles the mind, just the utter lack of any sort of accountability, I guess, for some of these fund managers out there. Just a complete lack of, I guess, justice. And, you know, like I said, it's my battle that I have decided to undertake over the past three decades at Markowski Investments, is going after liars, crooks, cheats, try to take them out behind the woodshed and give them a beat down. But for whatever reason it may be, it's human beings, it's like moths to a flame, attracted to all of these far out investment vehicles with promises of champagne wishes and caviar dreams. Remember that? Lifestyles of the Rich and Famous. Anyway, my jaw dropped. Instantly went to our Markowski Investments text chain with my brothers and my nephew and everyone who works at Markowski Investments. I'm like, are you seeing this? Yeah. Massive hedge fund goes boom. Yep. Leopold Eschbrenner started this hedge fund called Situational Awareness. Now, Eschbrenner, he used to work at OpenAI, and I think he was fired from the company. I don't know if he was revealing secrets, whatever it may be. He decided to start his own AI hedge fund. And, you know, he gave us at Markowski Investments this wonderful opportunity to have our clients invest with him. And we told him to take a long walk off a short pier. 25 years old. And I've warned about this fun to some degree, but it didn't matter because to the moon, Alice, the thing went up. And man, did it go up. Went up almost in a straight line. And it went down very much in a straight line as well. They are called hedge funds. They were called hedge funds. Why? The word hedge. Hedge, which means to basically protect. Hedge one's bets. Hedge one's position. This guy did nothing of the sort. Zip, zero, zilch, nada. He was all in. And when I'm talking all in, four times levered. Four times levered. Once things started going in the wrong direction, look out below. Why is this such a teachable moment? Well, none other than Citadel, Ken Griffin's fund, they stepped in and bought up the assets of this hedge fund for next to nothing because Leopold had no choice but to sell. Now, you got to think about this for a second. Ken Griffin, he understands positioning. He understands leverage. Like him, hate him, whatever it may be. I want to remind you, Ken Griffin, after Enron blew up, and we called the Enron blow up. I wrote a column about it, but I was wrong by a year. After I made the call on Enron, it took a year before the thing actually imploded, and everybody was making fun of me for that entire year. And what do we try to explain to you here on the program? Again, you have to have patience when it comes to things. The stock market is never truly an efficient place. It just isn't. And we'd rather be right over time. But again, I don't run a hedge fund. I don't short companies. We didn't short Enron just as much as, again, we called the Great Recession. We called the crash in the real estate market in the lead up. 2006, 2007, we were warning about the hedge funds blowing up over at Bear Stearns. I lived in Bradenton, Florida. I'm looking at houses that were being sold for $130,000, all of a sudden being sold for $300,000 12 months later. And I said, whoop, something's not right here. Something doesn't smell right. Now, again, I'm not one of the guys that decided to go to Wall Street and find out a way to short the housing market. That's not what I do for a living. Everything, and again, I'm going to say this probably 100 times today on the program because, like I said, there's a lot of teachable moments. Everything in life that has meaning, value, and worth involves work, time, and effort. All that this Leopold Ashbrenner, all he had to do was basically attach AI. This is what we're doing. We're investing in AI. We're investing in AI. Oh, everybody's investing in AI. And, wow, look at that. Everything went up for the guy. Everything was going like gangbusters to the moon, Alice. Until it wasn't. And it went in the opposite direction. I had ringside seats to a similar type of situation during the late 1990s. There was a lot of great innovation taking place, obviously technology.coms, but there was also a lot of garbage as well. What Wall Street will do, if people are buying, they're selling, and they will put out anything at all. How garbage.com company. Some of the companies were so bad that I was taking a look at the prospectuses that I was looking at during the 1990s. And these were offered by Goldman Sachs, Morgan Stanley. And I'm saying to myself, these fools know that this stuff is going to fall apart. And in fact, you know, they uncovered the messages and emails behind the scenes between stock analysts making fun of the companies that they were taking public and putting buys on They knew that they were garbage, but they didn't care. They didn't care. Now, that's part of this idea out there that you think that these big banks and these big firms actually care about you. No, they care about their stock price. They care about their bottom line. That's it. They have a fiduciary duty to their shareholders and obviously to their year-end bonuses. That's what they care about. Period, the end. And as long as everyone was feeding at the trough, as long as that music was playing in the demonic game of musical chairs, they're going to keep pumping out garbage. And that's what everybody bought into. Everybody believed it would never end. You'd have books written on the subject. You had financial analysts talking about, earnings don't matter anymore. I don't think anything's so stupid in my entire life. What do you mean earnings don't matter anymore? It's a new paradigm. Right. Until it wasn't. And I was the infancy stages of Markowski Investments, and it was a very difficult time for our firm. Simply put, we stuck to our guns. We protected downside. We didn't go all in tech. We didn't go all in .com because it's not the right thing to do. It's not the prudent thing to do. We weren't even an RIA at that point in time. But we took our fiduciary responsibility. We always have. It's the most important thing, doing the right thing by your clients. And many clients are like, sorry, you guys don't know what you're doing. So I'm getting better advice. I'm getting better advice from my caddy. I remember hearing that statement one time. Okay. Then go manage money with your caddy. What do you want me to do? You mean sell you all your high quality companies and go all into .coms? Crash, bang, boom, pow. Everything blew up. Again, great companies came down when the market sell off, but that's okay. They're going to recover. The garbage goes away. One of the key things about the 1990s, which is quite fascinating, and actually Alan Greenspan alluded to this in his Irrational Exuberance speech in 1996. He talked about leverage. Leverage. What is exactly Charlie Munger, the late great Charlie Munger? What is it? Ladies, liquor, leverage will destroy men. This hedge fund was levered up 4 times. Ken Griffin figured that out. All Ken Griffin had to do was to get the market going quickly in one direction. Again, you also had what was taking place in Korea. Everything selling off there. Crash, bang, boom, pow. Investors get canooked. Ken Griffin, smart money, wins again. Again, Ken Griffin stepped into Enron after the thing went down. And I think he made close to $30 billion picking over the bones of Enron, taking out the good parts. How often have I mentioned that J.P. Morgan quote here on the show? How many times have I said, market sell-offs, bear markets, whatever you want to say, stocks return to their rightful owners? So Ken Griffin picked up picking through the bones of this hedge fund. Hedge fund, I think it was like a $75 billion hedge fund. But the reality was it was levered 4 times. So you figure about $20 billion turned it into $80 billion on borrowed money. Again, you know that saying, a stop clock is right twice a day. Do you understand how many fund managers invest this way? Just all in on one idea? Do you understand the type of, it's crazy. It's like sociopathic arrogance to not have any doubt. Again, a truly intelligent person, okay, fully understands that they don't know what they don't know. I've said it time and time again on this program. Some of the best investments we have ever made at Markowski Investments are the investments we didn't make. Again, I've been talking about all of this garbage for the past several weeks here on the program, and crash, baby, right in front of my face. Another financial weapon of mass destruction, or as Ben Hunt put it, gain of function Wall Street devices. Because that's what it is. And there's so much of this baked into the markets nowadays. This is why I'm constantly trying to remind people with the type of volatility that we're seeing, whether it's to the upside or it's to the downside. At any point in time, you can't go swimming against the rip current. Tide. Rip tides will kill you out in the ocean. You try to swim against a rip tide, you will die. You could be Michael Phelps. You're going to die. You can't swim against it. You avoid it. You swim out of it. You swim across it, and you get out of it. These types of movements that we're seeing in the markets can crush you, especially when you're levered up to the degree that so many people are at this point in time. You can't play this, people. All of these financial instruments that are being created by Wall Street, all of these highly levered instruments, those instruments are there for them. They are, in essence, tools for what you want to call them, smart money, want big investment banks, whatever it may be, to pick your pocket legally. But the funny thing is, you don't have to do it. You know, it was a great movie. In the 1980s, called War Games. Kind of interestingly enough, the irony is kind of an AI movie from the 1980s. And this computer ends up, they basically hand the Defense Department over to this computer, and the computer starts playing global thermonuclear war, thinking that it's real. And it's doing all of this, testing, plotting out different ways to conduct nuclear war against Russia. And the whole scare thing in the movie is that, hey, could this happen for real? And they're going to set off the missiles. But the computer figures out that the only way to win is not to play. The American public still haven't figured that out yet. They still haven't figured it out. I can go back to the 1990s with all of the discount house commercials at Stewart from Ameritrade, DLJ Direct, E-Trade, all sorts of stuff. Now you got Robinhood. You got all these bells, gimmicks, whistles, all this good stuff. And you know what? The one thing that is constant is the fact that the individual investor loses time and time again. You're not going to win. Here is a prime example of that. $75, $80 billion hedge fund wiped out. Crash, bang, boom. And we told you it was going to happen. Have to take a break. 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
0: Imagine this. 50% of women in relationships, including married women, have a backup partner. 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

this past week, and I was like, gee, thanks, guys. We've been covering this and dealing with this for 6 years now. The investors whose SpaceX shares vanished before they could cash in. Now, these special purpose vehicles, okay, many, many smaller investors, again, remember the phrase FOMO that was taking place? FOMO! FOMO, it was all during COVID. Oh, I got to get involved in Beyond Meat, Impossible Foods, Peloton! One garbage company after another. And many people were saying, wow, look at all those folks out in Silicon Valley. And look at how rich they're getting because they get in on the ground floor because they can work with venture capital firms and whatnot. And they're not wrong. They're not wrong. They are the ones that win at the demonic game of musical chairs. So what was crafted over that point in time is like, ooh, we know what we're going to do. We're going to create these, we're going to call them special purpose vehicles. Wow, that sounds cool. Look at that. That'll sell really well. And in essence, it provided a workaround to limit the number of shareholders private companies can have without having to offer up any sort of detailed financials. They operate under regulations, very few regulations, next to no regulations. They're only supposed to be for accredited investors, but nobody pays attention to that, for crying out loud. Nobody. So there's this, and they're talking about this SPV called Late Stage, and they're talking to a gentleman that sent money into him. And I'm going to be honest, this guy was... Yeah, it was FOMO. He spoke with the salesperson via WhatsApp. And again, he sent money into the company. When SpaceX went public, he thought, he's Daffy Duck. I'm rich. I got into SpaceX when the valuation was at $58 billion. It just went public at $177 billion. He thought that he was going to have some $300,000 coming to him, and he's going to use it to pay for his kids' education. All of a sudden, the SPV says, no, we sold your shares back in 2024. We told you we did that, which they didn't. And this is happening all over the country. Do you know that they have no idea? The regulators, because let's be honest, this is stuff that they honestly should be regulating, but they're not. They have no idea how many of these SPV vehicles are actually even around. And again, people, there's no regulations at all for the most part. No one's paying any attention to this stuff. I get it. I get it. I want what this one has. I want what that one has. And like I said, there's no shortcuts in life. And now we're going to see story after story. I've been dealing with it at Markowski Investments. I can't get your money back, people. I can't. It's gone. It's gone. It's like that South Park skit during the Great Recession. They go into the bank and the banker's messing around. He's like, oh, and it's gone. And it's gone. And your money's gone. It's gone. There's a right way and a wrong way of doing things, people. And again, any time there's a shortcut, every single time, you are going to lose. Got to take a break. WatchdogOnWallStreet.com. 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

0: This is the Watchdog on Wall Street.
1: I have to always make that point. We're a family office. The services that we offer at Markowski Investments, 99.99999% of the time, are reserved for people that have accounts, 5, 10, 20, larger investors. We started Markowski Investments, and we made a promise to ourselves, our background, how we grew up. We would never, ever do that. What I mean do that is say, hey, you know what? You're not rich enough. You don't have enough money to work with Markowski Investments. That's the trend. That's what's been going on in the industry for a long period of time. Account minimums continue to get higher and higher and higher. We talked about this several weeks ago on the program. Many firms right now are adopting AI for their smaller clients, and they're going to say, hey, you know what? You're going to work with our AI. They're going to tell you how wonderful and how great it is. Oh, you're going to work with AI. It was the same thing that Merrill Lynch was telling their customers when they shipped them off to a call center back in, it was the late 1990s, early 2000, with some kid that just got his brokerage license to put them into garbage mutual funds because they didn't want to deal with the small clients anymore. You understand, Wall Street right now and the big investment banks and also a lot of the big registered investment advisories out there, they're involved in a myriad of different businesses, a lot, that, again, they can make a lot of money off of. I mean, some of the big RIAs right now are actually doing jet travel for their clients and various different other things. So that's not what we do. That's not what we do. And I'll say it again and again and again. One of the best parts of what we do in our business is not just maintaining wealth, it's building it. So, yes, no, we're not going to show you the door. If you need help, you got yourself involved in one of these far-flung investments, you made some poor choices, okay? You own it, okay? Because that's what adults do. That's what adults do. You own up to your mistakes. You own up to what you did wrong, okay? Once you own it, then you can fix it. And that's when we come in. And you get your financial plan. I don't even like call it planning. You start practicing excellent fundamentals, financial preparation, doing the right things throughout your entire life. And that will put you on the right path. We got to get to some of these economic numbers. And, yeah, we're going to talk socialism today on the program. That's coming up, too. A lot more we got to go over. WatchdogOnWallStreet.com. WatchdogOnWallStreet.com. We shall return.
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0: The only man who is taking on the Wall Street establishment. 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
1: My flight was canceled on Sunday evening. Got moved to Monday, and I was in the air when all the markets racing through the roof. I land, my phone, you know. Want to appear on this show? You got to appear on this show. They want to talk about the markets going through the roof, and I'm like, oh boy, here we go. Perspective is important. I again, it's in my Markowski Investments Financial Independence Top 20. When markets race through the roof, it makes me a hell of a lot more nervous. I'm just being honest than when markets sell off, especially when things are really violent to the upside. Nervous is the right word, but again, we're a big believer, and I've talked about this here on the program, of reallocating assets. Certain areas of the market that are doing well, it's good to trim positions back. You may love a company, but it becomes oversized for your portfolio. Well, then you know what? You need to take some profits and rotate. That's hedging. That's hedging, because, like I said, you don't know what you don't know, and you have to protect yourself. You don't want to let risk lead to ruin. With that being said, some of the economic numbers that have been coming out are, let's be honest, are just not very good at all. The beginning of this year, we were told that we were going to see one of the Trump guys there said 6%. I think Scott Bessent said 5% GDP growth. We're at 1.5% GDP growth annualized. That's a C-minus score. We're the bloody United States of America. And, you know, it's kind of sad. You got an entire generation alive right now that doesn't know. That's the other thing, is you youngsters out there, you don't know. People are like, why all these kids got socialists, all that stuff there. They didn't live during the Reagan years and the Clinton years. What they know is very weak GDP growth, one war after another, continuing to print money to fund wars that we can't afford. Inflation running through the roof because we have to keep printing money. That's what they know. 1.5%. And let's just go back the past several years. In 2023, it was 2.9. 2024, 2.8. Last year, 2.1. Now we're at 1.5. But no, never fear. We're told, oh, yeah, as soon as that Iran war is done, the Strait of Hormuz is opened up. Well, boy, we're gonna be going like gangbusters. Right. Well, what about job creation? Average monthly job creation, 2023, 210,000. 2024, 122,000. 25, 10,000. This year, we improved. We're at 92,000. But still, I'll give that a C-plus score. Average real hourly wage gains adjusted for inflation, and this is government inflation, which is nonsense. 2023, 0.8%, 24, 1%, 25, 1.1%. We are at negative 0.3%. I don't like any of this, people. Also, when it comes to inflation, we're told, okay, you got the Fed, Kevin Warsh out there. Yep, that's priority job one. That's what we're going to continue to work on. But Scott Bessent, Treasury Secretary of the United States, I don't know if you saw it this past week, that was by design, where, oh, Reuters photographer sees Scott Bessent right on a pad, to-do list. What was it? Purchase, I don't know, 10 to $50 billion of Japanese yen. Well, where is he getting the money for this? Anybody ever ask that question? I do. When you start talking about something, I say, hey, where exactly is that money going to come from? Guess what? The Fed. We are printing dollars right now. Again, printing dollars so Japan can buy yen. It's not exactly quantitative easing, but it certainly rhymes. And it's because the Federal Reserve is lending Japan money in return for temporary ownership of treasuries and repurchase agreements called repos, rather than outright buying the treasuries. But just like QE, what does it do? It expands the Fed's balance sheet and pumps billions of dollars into the economy. If you don't think that this is helping to juice the stock market, it is. There's no doubt about that. Now, it hasn't been a big dollar amount so far. There's a $60 billion cap on this. They're calling it an emergency facility. It's an emergency facility, but there's no emergency here. There's no emergency. Japan is in trouble. Their yen is collapsing. They've also got a deal. They don't have any energy in Japan. Their fuel prices have gone through the roof. Their costs have gone up. What? Due to the war. Problem, no? But now they want to eliminate that $60 billion cap so they can print as much money as they possibly can. Meanwhile, come the middle of August, maybe the third week of August, we'll officially be $40 trillion in debt. It's a reality of the terrain. I'm going to tell you how we're handling it, how we play it, how we invest it, how we've invested it over the past 30 years. WatchdogOnWallStreet.com, WatchdogOnWallStreet.com. Again, become a part of our family. Get to our website. Don't go anywhere. We'll be back.
0: Chris Markowski is the Watchdog on Wall Street.
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2: A list of demands. I'm Carmen Roberts, Fox News. Iran complicates negotiations to reopen the Strait of Hormuz by issuing tough demands that the U.S. may refuse. Fox's Steve Harrigan has more from Tel Aviv.
20: From Iran, more mixed messages on their progress. Some hardliners making extreme demands they say must be met before any deal is made. Some commentators say even if Iran does sign a deal, they may not uphold what they sign. A key sticking point will be control over the Strait of Hormuz. How much leverage could Iran have, both in controlling the type of ships that pass through and possibly leveling fees or transit payments on those ships? That's something the U.S. has rejected.
2: A top Iranian official laid out a series of demands for opening the strait, including an end to the war, to sanctions, to the naval blockade, and for the U.S. to withdraw its forces. This as the United Arab Emirates said Iran launched a missile attack on one of its ships. Former President Biden's prostate cancer is getting worse.
22: Hunter Biden tells the BBC his father's cancer has spread further and is now, quote, very painful and debilitating in many respects. He says it's difficult for the family to watch the 83-year-old former president suffer, adding that his father rarely complains. Former President Biden was diagnosed last year with an aggressive form of prostate cancer that has already spread to his bones. He has since undergone radiation and hormone therapy while continuing to make some public appearances. Hunter says his father remains focused on his treatment and spending time with his family. Matt Murphy, Fox News.
2: And just before dawn, the Senate confirmed Todd Blanche as the next Attorney General of the United States. That was a 50-49 vote, and it could free him to pursue the Trump administration's agenda even more aggressively. 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
23: Here's your LEX storm tracker forecast. Today, we're going to warm back up pretty quickly with temperatures climbing into the mid to upper 80s. We'll have the chance for a few isolated showers and thunderstorms this afternoon and evening, with some storms potentially bringing heavier downpours and gusty winds. Tonight, things will dry out, but it will remain warm and muggy with temperatures settling into the low 70s under mostly cloudy skies. Then tomorrow, we're looking at plenty of sunshine with afternoon highs climbing back into the upper 80s. I'm meteorologist Abby Summers on Lexington's News, Traffic, and Weather Station 97.3 FM WVLK.
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18: You listen to, get a kick out of that intro. I've been playing it for, you know, almost the entirety of this show since we originally went on air. You know, political and economic reality, dealing with the terrain. Many of the things that we discuss here on the program, many of the things that I've warned everybody about over the years, I didn't like. I've tried very hard to try to educate people here on the show. I have hoped that we would have better leadership. Yeah, it's just, the irony is just how much things have changed since this show started. I went on the air in 2000, turn of the century. Go back then and take a look at the fiscal situation of the United States of America back then. You're talking balanced budgets. Bill Clinton left office with a 66% approval rating. 66%. And that's with the Monica Lewinsky scandal in his second term. What he accomplished with, not just him, Republican Congress and Newt Gingrich, was extraordinary. Not to mention the type of economic growth and the dynamics that occurred over that period of time. And again, I am a Reagan, Milton Friedman conservative. There were few and far between in today's world. It's the reality. I don't like it. And many of the things that I talk about here on the program are quite uncomfortable to many people. But the truth is oftentimes uncomfortable. Anybody who, you know, studies the Bible, is a church-going individual, you know this. You'll be reading something and you'll be like, wow, that's me. I have to do better. And that's, you know, I've often talked about, you know, as I said, you know, the Hayek calls it the road to serfdom. And I say ACD calls it the highway to hell. We have we've been on that path for some time. Did I believe that we might see this, you know, an exit ramp in Trump's second term? I have to admit, okay, again, I did. I was wrong. And we're going to get into all of this here on the program. And again, listen, people, don't shoot the messenger. Don't shoot the messenger. It's been an interesting phenomenon over the past couple months. You know, many people, I'm never going to listen to you again. You're criticizing the president. All of a sudden, you were right. I'm not an influencer, people. I'm not one of these people that get paid to have an opinion like all these jerks on social media and the talking heads at MSNBC and Fox News. I won't do that. That's a commandment. That's bearing false witness. Oh, it's my job. No, you're getting paid to lie. I won't do that. I work very, very hard to deliver you facts, dealing with reality. Might not like the way the world is, the way the world's going at this point in time, but we have to deal with it. That has served our clients quite well over the past 30 years, and more in particular over the turn of this century. Our whole personal CFO program is basically how to navigate financial storms, corrections, volatility, recognizing the risks that are out there. Again, but also understanding that you have to go with the terrain. Once we saw what happened post 9/11, the wars that we decided we were going to start getting into, George W. Bush ran for office saying he wasn't going to be world policeman. Go back and watch it. Wanted not to be involved in all these. I mean, that's what he ran on. Boy, did that change. And how much have we spent? How much of over $10 trillion on wars that we printed to fight in all of these various different conflicts? And you're wondering why it costs so much to buy groceries, why everything is so expensive? Anyway, we're going to delve into where we're at today, and in particular when it comes to inflation. I was pleasantly surprised. I saw a column this past week. Actually, I had a couple people send it over to me. It was actually off the Epoch Times, and it was a story about this guy who was starting his own inflation index. It's called the Reality Index versus the official inflation numbers. And for how many years have we been talking about this here on the program? I got my watchdog on Wall Street, Inflation Index. How many years have I written about, talked about the government numbers are, like Donnie Brasco would say, a fugazi? They're not real. They're not based in any sort of reality. One of the biggest kickers when it comes to the inflation numbers, if you look at the CPI, they're saying that health insurance has gone down by 26% over the past 5 years. Right, sure. How in the world did you calculate that? Whose health insurance has gone down by 26% over the past 5 years? Inflation numbers are much, much hotter. We all know this. And again, this past week was kind of fascinating to watch this massive argument take place all over social media. And it was the quote unquote, they use the word conservative, but I'll Inigo Montoya that. You keep using that word, I don't think it means what you think it means. It's kind of like the word capitalism, kind of like the word Republican. Those words, they don't mean what they used to mean. Let's just leave it at that. Okay? These conservatives are, I don't understand, you know, why people don't know how to cook. A family, I can feed my family of eight burritos for under $20. And I'm like, shut up, man. Just shut up. You were paid to put that statement out by the Republican Party, by the administration, who's pushing back against this affordability thing. Why would you do that? We all see it. We all, it's right in front of our very faces. But no, nothing to see here. Nothing to see. You know what's truly fascinating right now? Truly fascinating right now. It's because, again, there's all this conversation about, oh, look at this guy. Look at this guy who won here, and Abdul El-Sayed wins in Michigan, and the Democratic Socialists of America. And I'm saying to myself, if you actually take a look at the economic ideas right now coming out of the DSA and also the populist right at this point in time, the differences between the two, they disagree on immigration, they disagree on cultural issues and LGBTQ stuff and men and women's sports, but they both agree. They both agree that Milton Friedman and Ronald Reagan are bad. No, we can't have that. Capitalism is wrong. You got the Vice President of the United States, J.D. Vance. Vice President of the United States going on programs, going after Milton Friedman, Ronald Reagan, basically saying the government needs to do it. We need the government to step in. Are you out of your mind? Are you crazy? Oh, yeah, you can't let the free market to its own devices, says J.D. Vance. Yeah, well, we're not Christian enough as a nation, and Christianity had the guardrails to can rein all of this stuff in. Are you crazy? We haven't practiced capitalism here in this country for some time on a national level. It's not capitalism that we have going on. It's crony nonsense. It's collusion is what we have. Government in bed with big business. What is the number up to now? How many companies has Donald Trump taken a stake in? The United States companies, is it almost 30 now? Almost 30 companies. You tell me that that's not socialist? It's not, what would you call it? Oh, yeah, you know, Obama and Biden, they just gave money to those companies. I don't agree with that either. You do understand that two things can be true at the very same time. I don't believe the government should be subsidizing any bloody industries, and I've been consistent about that. But most certainly, we shouldn't be subsidizing industries and also taking an ownership stake as a government. Do you understand what that does? That's not capitalism. That crowds out capital from companies that might be more deserving. I want you to think about that for a second. Your XYZ widget company, and you've got the great new widget that you came up with, you developed all by yourself, and you want to go and you want to raise money because you've got this great new widget, and Wall Street and investors say, sorry, we know you have a better product, we know you have a better widget, but guess what? Uncle Sam has an ownership stake in a competing widget company. And guess who you can't compete with? You can't compete with Uncle Sam. The one that can confiscate you, can regulate you out of business, can send the FBI to your door, the IRS to your door. Yeah. Uncle Sam scares me. The United States government scares me more than any Al-Qaeda cell would any day of the week. The government is supposed to be out of it. They're supposed to be the referee. They're supposed to be the empire. They're not supposed to be involved in the free market. Do you understand the type of wealth that we have built in this country? Was built under a capitalist system, not the socialist nonsense where, oh, you know what? We got this certain amount of money and we got to divvy it up equally. No. You aggregate wealth over time. Wealth compounds over time. What the government has done. And you know what? A real starting point for this was the repeal of Glass-Steagall on Wall Street, where we created two big-to-fail banks. No competition in that sector. None. They're all buddies with one another, for crying out loud. You remember how many investment banks there used to be? You have any idea? There was actually a court case decades ago where they talked about the investment banks colluding with one another. And at that point in time, there was over 20 of them. How do you think business is done now? I'm in the financial business. You don't think that I'm fully aware that, you know, it's frightening if you actually think about it. They wanted to regulate, an RIA like mine. They want to regulate us out of business. They could. Do you know how expensive it is to run firms today compared to it was when I first started? And I'm talking adjusted for inflation. What happened after the dot-com blow up? What happened? And when they had all this regulation that came down the pike, what did it do? You regulated small banks out of business, small investment firms out of business. They couldn't pay for the regulations. That's called regulatory capture. It actually helped the people that were responsible for all the lying. That's capitalism? No, that's not capitalism, folks. That's collusion. That's crony capitalism. It's what I've been railing about on this program for 26 years. Government can't fix it. The Constitution of the United States is a check on government. The current crop of characters on the left and the right, outside of a few of us, the Rand Pauls, the Thomas Massey, the Ron DeSantis's of the world, they want more government. The right wants more government. The left wants more government. They both want the same thing. Damn uniparty. Capitalism is not the boogeyman. We don't practice capitalism. And we haven't for some time. It's a reality of the terrain, people. We're going to discuss this. We're going to discuss how you're going to invest it, how we've invested it. And again, it's terrain. I don't like it. God willing, people will wisen up. We shall see. Got to take a break. 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Don't go anywhere. We'll be back.
2: 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Of course it wasn't the hat, it was what the hat represented. 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Factory workers, clerks, business people, most dressed with purpose. They represented themselves well, self-respect mattered. Compare that to many public scenes today. Immediate gratification has replaced respect and decorum. We want the reward before the effort, convenience without the discipline. Comfort and casual has morphed into sloppy and unkempt. No civilization is built on that foundation. Lasting societies are built by people willing to work before they celebrate, to prepare before they perform. It even shows in the language we use. The fedora hat didn't hold America together. Character did. 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

0: 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You're listening to The Watchdog on Wall Street with Chris Markowski.
1: I tell you what I want, what I really, really want. I want capitalism. I want the old Republican Party back. I don't want this bastardization that we have today by any stretch of the imagination. Yeah. Again, the economics behind populism and socialism. Again, got to go back. Got to go back turn of the century. Got to go financial crisis. Between 1950 and 1974, the U.S. economy grew at a compound annual rate of 3.8% after inflation. Now, we had a quarter of a century after that. It was 74, let's say 2000. Okay, yes, deep recession, 1981, 1982. Again, right thing to do, Paul Volcker. Bam, let's get rid of inflation. Caused a deep recession. Do you know over that next 25 years, that time, 74 to 2000, 3.2%. Real gross domestic product grew at an annual rate of 4%. During Clinton's years, 4%. Since 2001, 2.1%. That's it. That's it. And again, I know I talked about this here on the program. We talked about the post-World War II quote-unquote miracle. Wasn't as much of a miracle as someone thought it was. Much of the world was destroyed, put us at a distinctive advantage. But come on, people. We've got the bloody recipe. We've seen it done before. I wrote a column about this during the Obama years, entitled Wasted Talent. Saddest, again, from a line from the movie The Bronx Tale, the saddest thing in the world is wasted talent. That's one of the things, I could be honest with you, I kind of pride myself on as a coach, when I coach kids, is getting the best out of them, understanding what someone's ability is. Are we running at full capacity here at the United States right now? 1.5% GDP growth. Like I said, by the end of this month, we will be $40 trillion in debt. Yeah, grocery prices are up, what, over 30% over the past 10 years? That's significant, people. That's a big deal. But you got people out there pretending like it doesn't. You guys are just a bunch of wimps. You know what I get from people all the time? I get, well, what do you care about, Markowski? You're rich. What do I care? See, I was brought up to care. I don't know about you, but I believe that we shouldn't just care about what's on our plate, but we should care about what's on everybody else's plate as well. That's my belief system. And my belief system to fill those plates goes through capitalism, not through socialism and not through MAGA populism. Watchdog on WallStreet.com. We'll be back.
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2: Here's your LEX storm tracker forecast. Today, we're going to warm back up pretty quickly with temperatures climbing into the mid to upper 80s. We'll have the chance for a few isolated showers and thunderstorms this afternoon and evening, with some storms potentially bringing heavier downpours and gusty winds. Tonight, things will dry out, but it will remain warm and muggy, with temperatures settling into the low 70s under mostly cloudy skies. Then tomorrow, we're looking at plenty of sunshine, with afternoon highs climbing back into the upper 80s. I'm meteorologist Abby Summers on Lexington's News, Traffic, and Weather Station 97.3 FM WVLK.
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1: Soul to soul. Welcome back, everybody. It is the Watchdog on Wall Street show. Okay. How have we done it? How'd we do it? How have we been managing our clients' money through all of this nonsense over the past 25 and a half, 26 years? Again, understanding the terrain. And I know I've discussed this very much prominently here on the program. The old ways of doing things, what they were telling people to do, 20 some odd years ago, 60-40 portfolio. I got to make sure you have this amount in bonds and this amount in stocks. And I'm like, no. This amount in cash. No. When you are living in a hyperinflationary environment, you must be an owner of assets. Period. The end. You must be an owner of assets. It's unfortunate. It's unfortunate that we didn't get the changes in Social Security that we could have under the Bush administration, the beginning of his second term. Again, Republicans once again wussed out. They wussed out because they were spending too much political capital in Iraq. And that's what they told George W. Bush. Imagine if they instituted those private accounts

is concerned. I am, again, this is something I've been jumping up and down upon for a long period of time. And again, this is the government screwing things up. I think it was 1996, if I'm not mistaken. Don't hold me to that. I'll have to look it up. Where, and I think it was Carl Levin, Democrat. Basically, they push forward in Congress, they limits on how great a salary could be for an executive and how it would be deductible to the company's bottom line. And, oh, terrible, rich people's salaries are too high. And again, I don't understand that. But what did that lead to? It led to, again, this is government, again, unintended, you know, Washington, D.C., Capitol Building, the Church of Unintended Consequences. What it led to is these massive stock option grants that are given to all of these executives. Stock options should be offered not to the C-suite, folks, not to the people at the top. They should be offered to the layman of companies. They are now. Many companies do give stock grants and whatnot, but it needs to be to a greater degree. We need to really push the ownership society. If we're going to be a nation that's going to put value capital as much as we have, we've got to spread that capital out. And quite frankly, this is one of the best ways, in my opinion, of doing it. I've talked about here on the program these ridiculous. I mean, if you're all right, a guy as valuable as, say, Jamie Dimon. Everybody knows Jamie Dimon. Jamie Dimon should get paid the same way that Aaron Judge gets paid, or LeBron James gets paid, or, you know, a top quarterback in the NFL gets paid based upon their value. Let them go out and buy the stock on their own. Those stock grants should be given to the workers. C-suite folks, you make the big bucks. You buy the stock yourself. That most certainly would change the dynamic here in this country. I don't believe in confiscating and wealth taxes or anything. That's one of the dumbest things in the entire world. Completely unworkable. My way fixes the problem. Crash, bam, boom, fixes the problem. But they're really, again, they're just talking around the problem. They're not going to fix the problem. They have no interest in fixing the problem. So, yeah, you have to be an owner. You have to be an owner. The earlier you start to save, the less you have to save. What we've got people doing nowadays is, oh, yeah, I put my little bit of money I put in my Robinhood account. Okay, I got my $10,000 in my Robinhood account, and I'm going to try to make it $20,000 by next year. What? Are you kidding me? Oh, you're going to double your money in a year. Do you understand the type of risk you have to take on to double your money in a year? You know what I mean? The time you're going to waste trading that account, following that account. Go out and get a job and add to it. That's how wealth is built. Passive income, passive ownership. That's how you make it in America. That's the way to do it, people. No other way. No shortcuts. And that's what we need to focus on. That's what we have been focusing on. And right now, I'm here to tell you, you know what I see out of the terrain moving forward? I'm going to be honest, people. I don't like it. Something wicked this way comes. There's going to be higher taxes. They're going to be coming at, and again, it's going to be higher income taxes. They're going to try the wealth tax. I don't think that they're going to make that workable. I don't think they're going to make that fly. But when you already have Republicans on board with higher payroll taxes, you're most certainly going to get people pushing for higher, again, income taxes or fees. And the worst tax of them all, inflation. Inflation. Everybody pays the inflation tax. It obviously hits certain families harder than it does others. There's no doubt about that. We already talked about it. Scott Bessent wants to lift the cap on his special purpose vehicle, whatever the hell he wants to call it, at the Fed so he can print more money. 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
1: Welcome back, folks. Welcome back. You know, I try, like I said, I try my darndest not to get angry. Some of the messages and people that, you know, confront me from time to time. They've been complaining about national debt for years. They've been that national debt clock. I haven't done anything. And I'm like, you know, if people approach me in an intelligent manner, I said, you know, Mr. Markowski, you know, you talk about the national debt. They've been saying about it, but it really has an effect, you know, but no, it's like they're coming after me. And you know how hard it is for me not to go off and say, you stupid idiot, you don't see the price. You don't see what inflation is. That's you see that national debt clock. Okay, that's making the price. That's why your groceries are higher. That's why rent is so expensive. That's why everything has gone up in price, you fool. And I think I explain it point by point here on the program. But it's like there's cult members out there. They don't want to believe the reality. They don't want to. They want to ignore it. The national debt is not some sort of theoretical boogeyman. You know what also kills as well? Jobs. Oh yeah. And it's going to kill a lot more. Everybody's all worried about AI. AI, oh, it's a jobs killer. AI is going to kill all these jobs. Let me explain to you something about new technology, okay? And again, this is Joseph Schumpeter, economist, creative destruction. Yes, all new tech, they all kill jobs. They all do, but they also create jobs as well. They also create them as well. You know what the big job killer is going to be moving forward? Oh, yeah. Yeah, it's going to be our national debt, folks. How in the world, how's that? You know what you're talking about? How's national debt going to kill jobs? Well, you know what? I'm going to tell you. I'm going to go through the numbers with you and understand how capital is used and crowding out capital to the right places and what it means for the economy and jobs moving forward. Got to take a break. WatchdogOnWallStreet.com. WatchdogOnWallStreet.com. We'll be back.

0: Chris Markowski is the watchdog on Wall Street.
1: 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I've been surfing here since I was a kid. Now, seeing my grandson out on the...
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9: Out here in the middle of these acres, it can feel like you're the only person on earth. That's how it feels when you're struggling with your mental health. 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
10: Standing at the edge of a rocky shore, you breathe in the cool, salty air, watching the sun disappear on the horizon. Across the globe, someone begins their day along a sandy beach, listening to the rhythm of the crashing waves. You each envision a world beneath the water, vibrant life in every imaginable form. Now, imagine it's all gone. What was once a place of wonder and beauty is now a dull, lifeless wasteland. Food, jobs, medicine, all gifts from the ocean, all gone. Time is running out to protect our oceans. And without our love, everything the oceans provide can and will disappear. It's our choice. Love it or lose it. Help protect our oceans. 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
0: This is the Watchdog on Wall Street.
11: Welcome back, everybody. Welcome back. It is the Watchdog on Wall Street show. Yeah, the real jobs killer moving forward here in this country, it's not going to be AI. Yes, will AI kill jobs? Yes, it will, but it's also going to create them. It's our national debt. There's something that they call it the crowding out effect, is one way of putting it. Another way, you ever hear the broken windows fallacy? It's where you say, oh, you know what? I'm a genius economist here, and I'm going to create all sorts of economic activity. I'm going to create all sorts of economic activity. I'm going to go around. I'm going to start smashing people's windshields in at a parking lot. And then guess what? It's going to juice the economy, because all these people are going to have to go out and fix their windshields. Wrong. Those are the same arguments that are made where people are, oh, yeah, it's war. War's great for the economy. What? No, it's not. It's just money that would have been spent somewhere else is diverted unnaturally. That's what happens, okay? That individual that has to fix his windshield because it was smashed might have taken his wife out to dinner that week. The money would have been spent elsewhere. Anyway, the national debt. There was an analysis that was recently published by Ernst & Young. And it projects that on the 2025 debt path. And again, I'm using the word 2025 because it's already null and void. Our fiscal situation has gotten worse over the past year. Under the current 2025 debt plan, the United States will lose over 1 million jobs by 2035, 2.7 million jobs by 2055, 3.6 million by 2075. Yeah. Money has to go where? Money is going to have to go because of our national debt is going to have to go into treasury bonds instead of private job creating capital. This will reduce income growth by 16% between now and 2055. The CBO actually pegs that number to be even higher. That's what our national debt does. You have to spend more money on debt. You have to spend more money on interest. It stifles job creation and wage growth. And I'm going to give you a really scary scenario that's already been mapped out by the federal government that we reported on here on the program, that I wrote about here on the program. Back during the Great Recession, stock market sells off. Sells off. We at Markowski Investments say, hey, look at that. Everything's on sale. Let's take advantage of all these high quality companies on sale. Oh, yeah. Our fearless leaders in Washington, D.C. saw it as an opportunity to gain more control over the public. And let's just be honest, people, okay? We like to call ours 250 years. We like to call ourselves tough. Yeah, land of the free, home of the brave. What a bunch of bupkis. Most of the country completely wussed out during COVID. Stay home, stay safe, wear three masks. Oh, yes, a layer of plexiglass is going to save us all. Oh, yeah, we looked to Washington, D.C. to solve all of our problems, and we had to listen to our fearless overlords. Most of us, not all of us, okay? You know, some of us, like myself and others like us, yeah, we were just, you know, We had our free speech rights taken away or canceled or cut off platforms. Very American. Very, oh shit, yeah, land of the free, home of the brave. Right. Sure. Back in during the Great Recession, the Treasury Department, along with far leftist economist Teresa Giralducci, came up with a plan to say, hey, here's a great opportunity for us to start another Social Security system where we take over everyone's 401ks and IRAs, and basically force them into buying government debt. We're going to call them guaranteed government accounts. And the stock market sold off so we can pull this on the American people. They have, the Treasury Department has this ready to go, man. Again, if you don't believe me, look it up. They're just waiting for another crisis. Oh, man, you get a stock market crash or a massive, you don't think that they're going to dust that off and say, oh, here we come to save the day. Yeah, oh, no, the stock market is cruel. This is terrible. We're the government. We're here to help you. We're going to take this over and then force all of us to buy government debt. Again, if you don't believe me, look it up. What could you do? I know I got a lot of entrepreneurs listening to this program. You know, we have access to capital at the right price. Man, we do wonders with things. Do you know that we're currently spending $2.8 billion a day on interest on our national debt? $2.8 billion dollars a day. That is going to be $6 billion a day. That's what it's projected to be. It'll probably be much worse by 2036. What could a smart businessman do with that type of money? What type of jobs could be created with that type of money? Yeah. The national debt is a problem. And nobody wants to deal with it outside of Rand Paul, Thomas Massey, Ron DeSantis, and guys like myself. Got to take a break. You're listening to the Watchdog on Wall Street show. We got a lot more we've got to go over. 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We'll be back.
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20: A list of demands from Iran for the U.S. I'm Ann Carrick, Fox News. Iran saying the Strait of Hormuz will not open until the U.S. corrects its behavior.
21: Iran's Supreme National Security Council is out with a list of demands they say the U.S. must comply with, or the Strait of Hormuz is not going to reopen. The council issued a statement saying the U.S. must never threaten Iran again and must permanently end the war. The council also said the U.S. must lift the naval blockade of Iranian ports and withdraw its military from the area. The U.S. has said a deal has to be made before ending the blockade. The council also said Iran must be completely compensated for war damage. The interim deal signed back in June says a plan on compensation would be a part of the final deal. Jill Nato, Fox News.
20: No comment yet from the White House. Moscow launches a series of deadly overnight strikes in Kyiv. President Zelensky is urging allies to ramp up pressure on Vladimir Putin as U.S. senators pass sweeping sanctions on Moscow.
22: Four people were killed in that strike, including a child, as Russia unleashes another lethal set of strikes across the country. Several others were also injured. Now, President Vladimir Zelensky says two grandparents and their three-year-old grandson were killed after those drones destroyed their home just north of Kyiv. The child's parents, his brother, and a neighbor ran to help, but they were injured after a second strike.